Brooklyn Steel tomorrow night. This past July, I had the opportunity to talk with him, and I aired the interview in July, but I'm going to repeat it for you tonight for those of you who may be going to see Tricky tomorrow night, or those of you who love Tricky but aren't going, or those of you who don't know much about Tricky. So, lots to cover. I guess we better get started. Here we go. Let's do some Saturday night.

0: born on the 9th of October. Both John Lennon and PJ Harvey, who we heard here on Shocking Blue on member supported WFUV. And I'm going to say that I'm going to go with three times I have seen Polly Harvey and her band perform on her birthday in New York City. Yes, on three different times I've seen that. So every year I come to expect that maybe she'll play New York on her birthday, but maybe she was just going through a phase. So we heard Good Fortune from Stories from the City, Stories from the Sea. And I remember when that song came out, I felt like it coincided with my life, as songs sometimes do, right? And it was just the perfect musical expression of my happiness. It's You from the album Uh-Huh, Her before that. And we heard Angeline from Is This Desire. And then we heard Three from John Lennon. He was toasted on his actual birthday yesterday during the Fab Foursome, which happens every Friday at 4 with our good friend Dennis Elsis. Another reason to become a member of member-supported WFUV. So we heard Jealous Guy, Instant Karma, and Rip It Up and Ready Teddy with John Lennon, reminding us that it's Saturday night and he just got paid. Also, I'd like to say, as I said at the top of the show, thank you again. 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More of Shocking Blue coming up. I've had something on my mind. It will be expressed in a couple of songs that you're going to hear next.
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The country I come from is called the Midwest.

0: Okay, that was the heavy section of the show. It's not going to stay that way, but you know, songs sometimes say things in a way that help us to air out our minds. We just heard from Michelle and Dago Cello's new album, Synonym, a version of With God on Our Side that she does with Bill Callahan and Chris Thiele. And we heard from the great Diamanda Galas before that, covering the Johnny Cash song, 25 Minutes to Go, and Nick Cave and the Bad Seeds with The Mercy Seat, with Current Events on My Mind. 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

0: Okay, are you still with me? Because that was a lot of new music, and I know sometimes we like to hear something familiar too. So thanks for staying with me and taking in some unfamiliar sounds here on Shocking Blue, Saturday nights, 8 to 11. I am Delphine Blue, and you may have recognized the one we just heard from the Swedish siblings Karen and Olaf Dreyer, who were a band called The Knife. They're currently working separately. I don't think The Knife is active anymore. And you may have heard me play Boy Harsher on this show. They're from Georgia, and they did the remix that we heard before The Knife, which came from the Turkish duo known as She Passed Away. It was a sort of goth, new wave sounding track, which is described as dark wave or cold wave for those who want a name for the genre. The British jazz outfit known as Ezra Collective were before that with Jubilee Feeling. And we heard Ridge Club with I Clench My Fists. He uses effects on his saxophone to create that very layered sound. Dawn Richard was ahead of that with a song called Pilates. And she's from New Orleans and was originally in the band Danity Kane, a band that wasn't really taken seriously. But Dawn has been creating some very interesting music as a solo artist for the past few years. And as for the song titled Pilates, well, it sounds like a love song, but if you are a devotee of Pilates, as I am and a lot of people are, it might very well be a love song to the practice. I think so. Danielle Ponder gave us a new one called Skin. Don't miss out on seeing her on the 11th of November with Devin Gilfillian at Snack Time, and all of us here at WFUV at our last big event of the year. It's happening at Sony Hall, and you can get tickets right now just by going to our homepage at WFUV.org. We heard new music from Baltus. They are from Colombia and have a psychedelic funk rock sound. I like it a lot. And way at the beginning of a very long set of new music, we heard Emil Angel with Bad Times. And what is good for bad times? 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

0: That was the very enchanting Lael Neal, who collaborates with Guy Blakeslee. They have a brand new album out. It's called As Killers Do, and they're dropping one song at a time. So that is the second single. It's called Picasso's Wife. 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On tonight's show, I am playing a lot of new music, but I just want to bring to your attention that at 10 o'clock, I'm going to be airing the interview that I did with Tricky back in July, the trip-hop legend and pioneer from Bristol, England. He is performing tomorrow night at Brooklyn Steel, so I thought it would be timely to re-air the interview. In the meantime, we also heard from the new album by White Fence, which is titled Orange, and we heard a track called I Came Close, Orange for Luck. I'm sure there's a long story behind that title, which will puzzle us unless we ever get the lowdown. And we heard two before that from Tall Juan, who is actually 6'3". He's originally from Buenos Aires, but settled in Far Rockaway, and his roommate was Mac DeMarco. They made music together, and Mac is on this new album titled Atlantico from Tall Juan, and we did hear that track as well as an older one called Dark Hole. He also used to collaborate with Juan Waters. I'm a huge fan of the Ecuadorian Swiss brothers known as Hermanos Gutierrez. We heard two from their newest album, Los Ojos del Condor. We heard the title track, as well as Cuidad Inca. And we also heard a brand new song from Christone Kingfish Ingram called The Chase, here on Shocking Blue. Lots of new music tonight. Earlier, I played a new song from Danielle Ponder, and I just want to remind you that it's time to get your tickets for WFUV's last big event of the year. Come out to Sony Hall on Wednesday, November 11th, for an evening with Devin Gilfillian, Snack Time, and special guest Danielle Ponder. 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Don't miss out. We'll all be there, and we want to hang out with you. I have a new song from Soft Cell coming up next. Stick around.
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2: 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I'm Delphine Blue. The name of the show is Shocking Blue, and I have the great privilege of spending some time with Tricky on the occasion of his fantastic new album.
3: And it's a privilege for me to be talking to you.
2: Well, I appreciate that. You know, it's great to be with you. I am a longtime fan, and I have to tell you that I just love this new album.
3: Thank you very much.
2: I have a lot of thoughts about it, but I read that when you wrote these songs for the current album, and by the way, we're talking about the album Different When It's Silent, that when you wrote these songs, you were thinking of them as a side project. You've done a lot of side projects. And then someone you work with said, this sounds like a Tricky album. Is that accurate? Is that how that came together?
3: Yeah, it was like my manager, he was basically, I don't play my music to people, right? I'm like, my manager is like he's kind of like a friend. So I played it to him, but I don't care what man, if someone's managing me, I don't really care what they think about the album. It's like two different things. So I wasn't playing it to them as like, you know, confirmation whether it's good or not. It was just like as a friend. And he just said, look, mate, this is a Tricky album. And then I kind of realized I've been doing side projects. And I love doing side projects. It's easy, you know, you just get out. I don't have to do press. But really, I think I was hiding after my daughter died. And it's about 6 years now. And I think I was kind of would have carried on doing side projects for I don't know how long, you know. And soon as he said it, I could hear it. I could hear it was a Tricky album. And I couldn't really argue, you know. And I just heard it straight away and I knew he was right. And then it was just like, okay, it's a choice now. Either get back on the horse or just hide away for the rest of your life.
2: I'm so touched by what you just said. You know, it is a Tricky album, and I think all of your fans recognize that your projects are all different and you explore in different directions. But when we all heard this, or anybody heard the first single that you dropped with Marta, right? There was a video on YouTube. And I read the comments, and comment after comment was like, oh man, this is Tricky. Oh my God, new Tricky music. And everybody loved it. You went through this incredibly tragic experience that no one should.
3: Yeah, it's different. Losing a child, you know, I lost my mother when I was young. I didn't meet my father properly until I was 12. All that stuff's easy. That is easy. Like, you know, I've lost a lot of people. Losing a child is a totally different thing. It's just weird to explain. It's like, you know, we all go through losses, right? But losing a child is just, everything sounded different, tasted different. It was one of the weirdest. It's hard to put it into words. It's kind of like, how would I explain it? It would be like you lose everything. You know, it's funny. The worst time you would think, right? So the worst time you would think it'd be nighttime, right? When you're in bed by yourself and, you know, you're thinking about it. But the worst time was in the morning. You know, that few seconds when you don't know, you wake up, waking up for that few seconds, you know, when you don't know where you are or what's going on. And then when you do kind of reset and you know what's going on, you realize, oh, my daughter's dead. So that was the worst time of the day, was waking up in the morning, because for a few seconds she was still with me. And then you kind of realize, wow, she's gone. It's the only time I didn't want to be here. And not because I didn't want to be here, it was just a pain. So it's not like wanting to die. I didn't want to die, but I didn't want the pain. And there was nothing what could take the pain away.
2: You just have to go through it.
3: It sounds corny, like time is a great healer, you know, we are all that stuff, but it is definitely true.
2: I read that it led you to start going to therapy.
3: I went to therapy for a couple of years. I don't know if it helped, but it kind of it was almost like I didn't know what else to do. I don't know, it's weird, right? Because I'm still like, I'm still a mess in my mind. So I don't know if it helped. It might have helped with my daughter, but I don't know if it helped with me.
2: I wonder, since this album sounds, as we've already said, like a Tricky album, it's got that sound of Max and Kay and pre-millennium tension. It's sort of that essence.
3: Yeah, definitely.
2: Do you feel like the depth of the experience you went through maybe brought you back to that place?
3: 100%, even lyrically. Like, I still see me there with you. That's like, you know, it's something we could all relate to. You know, when you lose someone and you picture certain times when you were with them. And like, with my daughter, that was emphasized. It's like, you know, I still can't look at a picture of her. You know, I can write lyrics about her, but if I'm going through my phone, the photos in my phone, and my daughter comes up, I'm just flipped past it straight away. I find it hard to look at her photograph, but I can still see images of when I was with her, you know, and when she was with me. So, like, the All album, it definitely took me back there, 100%. Because, you know, the first album was basically about my mother.
2: Maxine Kay.
3: Who I lost to suicide. And this album is about my daughter, who I lost to suicide. So it's definitely going to, it's definitely kind of took me back.

0: 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We heard a track from that album just now called I Still See Me There With You. And we are going to continue listening to this interview. I hope you are enjoying it. There's a lot more to cover. Thanks for tuning in. You covered the Cure song Love Cats some years ago. Now, on this, I have to say I'm a very big Cure fan, so I appreciated that.
1: Now, he's one of the best songwriters ever lived. Robert Smith.
0: The song I'm Yours, I heard the Cure song Faith in it. Is that intentional or coincidental?
1: No, not intentional at all. But someone else has said that to me. I wouldn't be surprised if I'm influenced by the Cure. I still listen to them now, you know? So all my influences are in my music, you know? And so, yeah, I could relate to that. But I don't hear it myself.

0: talk about your musical relationship with Mitch Sanders? How did you hook up?
1: So Mitch is from across the road where I grew up. Like you can literally walk 10 minutes away to where I grew up, and same sort of upbringing. You know, working class, white kind of ghetto. White ghetto, I would say, is
0: council flats.
1: Council estate. And his dad is good friends with one of my best friends. So I was in Bristol about, Mitch is 26 now. This is when he was 19. So I was in Bristol with my friend. We were in a pub in Bristol. And he said, check this out, mate. He showed me a video of his friend's son doing covers in a pub in Bristol. And I just loved his voice, you know? And I said, look, yeah, I'll be back for him. And then it took me a while. So then I was back in Bristol. I called him. We talked. First of all, I hooked him up with Julian Palmer, who signed me with Chris Blackwell. So I sent him up to see Julian. Julian wanted to sign him. You know, he was with Warner Brothers at the time. But, you know, I basically said, you know, I'll be back for him. And then I went back to Bristol, called him again, and we just went in the studio. And one of the things I noticed about him was, like, I don't eat. Like, if I'm in the studio, I could go in the studio at 11, come out at 1 o'clock and not eat any food. Not a problem for me. I don't even think about it. I didn't eat. He didn't eat. And that's one of the first things I noticed. He was 15 minutes at the studio earlier than I was. You know, never late. Never. His work ethic was different. You know, Marta says to me, I don't know how I could be in the studio all day and not eat food. You know, that's one of the first things I've noticed about him. And we're very similar. Like, we grew up in the same places. Like, the places he goes to now with his friends, I used to go to when I was his age. Do you know, and another thing Bristol has a problem with, right? Because it's got a real good history of music. Everybody's so focused on the past that it leaves no room for the future. So people are still talking about Massive Attack, Porter's Edge, you know. So this is why we don't get no new artists coming from Bristol, because we're so invested in the past. And Mitch Sanders, there's a lot of good music in Bristol, but people just don't get to hear it.
0: So you've really given him an opportunity. And similarly, Marta is quite young as well.
1: Yeah, and where she's from in Poland, you got no chance. You got no chance to tour the world or, you know, in Poland, it's very pop and there's no in between. And like I was saying to Mitch the other day, like he still lives in Englewood, right? Now, people, when they hear him on the radio, because he's being played on the radio, that inspires other kids from his area who feel like they have no chance except for, you know, they can't believe they could be a singer, you know? So when they hear him, they say, well, that's a guy, he lives up the street from me. If he can do it, I can do it. So I think musicians are supposed to inspire people, and not just from the music, you know? It's like it's like where I come from, there's no musicians where I come from. So kids can, like, at least dream of, until I heard the Specials, I couldn't dream of being a musician, because I, you know, I was into Prince, but I can't sing, I can't dance, so I had nothing in common, so I didn't think I could be like Prince. When I seen the Specials, I'm like, oh, these guys are just like me, I can do this.

0: So Mitch hopefully will inspire people from his neighborhood as well.
1: Yeah, and you sort of have in your own personal history and your family tree, as well as with the musicians you work with, a very mixed race experience.
0: Yeah.
1: The specials have a part in that perception as well.
0: Yeah, well, I grew up in the white ghetto, and then we used to party in the black ghetto, you know, because I was into reggae music. And I could see there was a kind of separation, you know, you could feel the separation there. And when I seen the specials for the first time, it's like, okay, this makes sense. Like, England is such a Jamaican culture, because Jamaica's been there from the 60s. So it's like seeing the specials and English guys together, it just made so much sense for me, you know? And it's like their songs, for instance, like they were talking about stuff I've experienced. Prince, Purple Rain, I love that song, When Doves Cry. But it's not my experiences. So I can only relate to the beauty of it, not the sense of it, not the, like, oh, wow, that's what I did, you know?

0: 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And tonight, I'm presenting an interview I did with one of my favorite artists, trip-hop legend Tricky. He has a brand new album. It came out yesterday. It's called Different When It's Silent. And we talked about a lot of things. Obviously, his very personal experience of losing his daughter, but also about the young artists that he collaborates with, his current tour, his influences, and of course, we will be listening to some music as well. Thanks so much for tuning in. I'm Delphine Blue, and you're listening to Shocking Blue Saturday nights from 8 till 11 here on member-supported WFUV.
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0: We were talking about the mixed race aspect.
4: Yeah, my granddad was an American soldier. So my grandmother is, she's quarter black, but basically she looks kind of Spanish. She would pass as white. So in the war, my granddad was from America. He's an African American, and he came to Bristol in the war. And that's, so I'm from American and white and Jamaican culture. So in my family, if you see pictures of my family, there's every color you can imagine. And, you know, you can't really guess where certain people are from. So my dad's Jamaican, my mum's half white, half black American. And then so my great-grandmother is white, my great-grandfather is white. So it is totally mixed up race. Like my cousin has got freckles. She would be considered white. She's my first cousin. But the only difference is my mum married a black guy and her mum married a white guy.
0: Checkerboard.
4: Yeah.
0: I wonder, you know, there's this love affair between America and England, a musical love affair. There always has been, there always will be. I know you were very influenced by Public Enemy and Slick Rick, and having an American grandfather, did it make you feel somehow more connected?
4: I didn't know then. Back then, when I was young, I didn't know. I found out this like 15 or 20 years ago. So I actually, when I lived in America, I had no idea my grandfather was American. So this happened when BBC were doing a documentary on me. So I found out through that. So it was all kind of accidental, to be honest, through this documentary. So when I lived in America, I had no clue. But when I did find out, it don't surprise me at all. It does not surprise me that I've got American culture in my family. It

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0: Was it your father or your grandfather was part of a Jamaican sound system?
1: Yeah, my granddad, my father's granddad, like a bear, big bear, was a guy called, he called himself Tarzan the High Priest. And he was one of the original sound systems in England.
0: And can you explain to some of the people who are listening in America who may not know what a sound system is, what that is?
1: A sound system is comes from the Jamaican culture. It's basically a DJ, original DJ, but not DJ as we would see it, not two turntables. So you'd have a guy playing records, and then you'd have sometimes a guy, you call it chatting, toasting, which is like Vibes Cartel or, you know, Mavado. That's the culture they come from. So it is, and basically it was playing dub plates. So the whole thing is to be able to play something people have never heard.

0: And it's basically like blues parties, right? Were illegal parties in the basements of a house. And it was a Jamaican culture thing, you know? So you could smoke down there. You could drink. You could do anything you want down there. So it comes from the Jamaican culture sound system.
1: It seems like that sort of led your way in a certain perspective because of the collaborative nature of your early work with Massive Attack, etc. That was, in essence, a sound system, was it not?
0: It was influenced by that, first of all. It strayed away from that, but originally it was based around reggae sound systems.
1: Now, you're on this tour and you're going to be coming to America and we're going to see you here in New York in October. Very exciting. How's it going? How's the tour going?
0: Do you know what? It's all the shows, right? Like, I used to have like a shot of vodka or something before I went on stage. Nerves, right? And so some of the shows, it was vibes, just vibes. Now I can't drink on stage. I don't know what it is. I don't know if it's anything to do with my daughter. Like, I still drink now and again, but like on this whole tour for 2 months, like I didn't have one drink for the show.
1: Wow.
0: So it's a lot more focused and I'm enjoying it more. Like, I realized, you know, having some shots because you're nervous to go on stage, you kind of miss what's going on. You miss where you're traveling to, you know, and you get into a routine. So now I'm really enjoying it. It's really focused. I think it's the best shows we're doing. Like me and my band in a moment, it's the best shows.
1: It's hard to imagine your shows now being better than they were, because they have always been a completely transportive, hypnotic experience. Are the musicians who are touring with you the same ones who are on the record?
0: No, not all the same ones, but like the guitarist and drummer, they've been with me like 7 years. Martha's been 9 years. And also, I've got Mitch with me. And it's his first time, which is great. He's just been around Europe. And he's never toured around Europe before. He's only done shows in England. So that's very inspiring to me. Like, because, like, everywhere is good to him. Do you know what I mean? Everything is like, we had to drive through Serbia. And we got took off the bus because of, like, you know, passports, quite hardcore there. And it was 5 o'clock in the morning. And he was loving it. He was just like, you know, this is part of it. And now, normally I'd be pissed off, like, you know, I've got to get out of bed at 5 o'clock in the morning, show my passport. And, you know, it's annoying. And he was just loving everything. He was just like, this is all part of it. And so it's inspiring taking him around as well. So, you know, we're having a good time, really good time.
1: Will Marta and Mitch be here in the States when you play?
0: Oh, definitely.
1: It's really kind of beautiful that you are sort of bringing these young musicians up. I mean, in a certain way, they're not your children, but you are raising them up in that way.
0: Yeah, I think art is supposed to give opportunities to people. You know, I've always felt like, you know, if you're in a space to give someone an opportunity through music, I don't understand about just keeping all the glory or try. I don't kind of get that mentality. You know, if there's a young artist you appreciate, you should tell the world about it. If you ain't going to work with them, speak about them. It's difficult being a up-and-coming musician, you know? They need all the help they can get. So if someone inspires you or you think someone's doing something good, you should at least, you know, speak about it when you're doing press or do a song with them. You know, I think we get caught up with just working with, you know, if you're a so-called successful artist, you're working with the only other successful artist, you know, and it's like, unless someone's got a name, they don't get close, you know? And I think we're supposed to do that as musicians.

0: 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I'm Delphine Blue, and Shocking Blue is heard Saturday nights from 8 till 11. Tonight, I'm presenting to you an interview I did with hip-hop pioneer Tricky on the occasion of the release of his brand-new album, Different When It's Silent, which came out yesterday, and we just heard a track from it called Out of Place. Singing with Tricky is Marta Zlakowska, a Polish artist that he met about 8 years ago and has been collaborating with quite extensively since, and she will be performing with him in the States when they come here. We also heard a dub track called Dub Chasm, which is credited to Tarzan the High Priest, who Tricky mentions was his grandfather, who started the first Jamaican sound system in London. And we heard from Tricky's first album, Maxine K, his cover of Public Enemy's Black Steel, and Public Enemy themselves doing their own song, Black Steel. We also heard I'm Yours, Tricky singing with Mitch Sanders, and he talked extensively about how he met Mitch and began to work with him. There is one more section of the interview to come. 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
0: The first time I saw you play was in, I think it was 1994 here in New York. You opened for PJ Harvey at the Academy on 43rd Street, which is a great venue. It doesn't exist anymore. And you were totally in the dark. Totally.
3: That was my first tour. You know, people have started doing stuff in the dark now, like, you know, inspired by that. Like it's some genius idea, but it was fear. Like to open for Paddy Harvey, my first kind of live experience, because, you know, we do come from the sound system. So I had a band for the first time and I had to go on stage. So it was, that was just fear. I was just, you know, and to go on before her is not easy. She's one of the best live artists ever. So if you have to go on before Paddy Harvey, that's intimidating as well, you know? So it was just totally fear.
0: It was pretty great. It was a great show. No worries. Just quickly before we go, is there someone you would like to collaborate with? Is there anybody you have in mind? Or are you just like, you let it all just happen and it flows?
3: If there's anybody, the people I like to collaborate with are dead.
0: Well, hey.
3: Like Kurt Cobain, Jimi Hendrix, you know, Living Wise. Yeah, you know, I'd kind of let it happen, but there are, like, Michael Stipe. I think that would be a good one, Michael Stipe.
0: Well, I look forward to seeing you here in October. And also, thank you for continuing to make music.
3: Thank you so much.
0: Much love.
3: Thank you so much.
0: Much love to you. Okay.
3: Thank you. Bye.
0: Bye for now.
3: Bye.
0: Bye.

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And we just heard an interview that I did with Tricky back in July. 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

0: Good morning. Welcome, welcome, welcome to One-on-One, New York's longest-running sports call-in show. I am Kurt Sipple, joined alongside Grace McCarron, and now special guest, Bobby Chaffardini, our sports director.
1: Yeah.
0: How exciting is this? I haven't been on a one-on-one in quite a while. I've been behind the board for most of the one-on-ones. That's always usually my place for one-on-one. But now, in front of the microphones, talking New York sports, no better place in the world to do it other than Keating Basement.
1: Absolutely.
0: Everyone?
1: Wow, that was really inspiring.
2: No,
0: how are we
2: inspiring.
0: Doing?
1: I needed that. I'm good. It's been kind of a long week, but it's okay. It's a good way to end the week or start the new week, however you want to see it, however you want to say it. But it's been good. Giants are winning, so that's what matters.
2: Yeah, I would say I feel bad this week because I feel like I've been the kiss of death for some of our sports teams. I don't know how that's happened, but for some reason it seems like it's happened. I go and they lose.
0: Well, we'll tell the people. Bobby was at the Yankee games ALDS.
2: All the home games, at least, yeah.
0: For the Yankees.
2: Well, they did win the first couple.
0: Yeah, they did. Yeah. They did sweep the Red Sox while you were there, so that's something. But the Red Sox, you know, not the same as the Tampa Bay Rays.
1: Yeah.
0: But Bobby was there. He watched them lose in spectacular fashion.
2: You need to preface that you're a Mets fan.
0: Well, listen.
1: I call it spectacular.
0: It was spectacular fashion.
2: I mean, if you're going to do it, do it big.
1: if you're going to lose, make a statement.
0: If you're going to lose like the Yankees.
1: Yeah.
0: And then you watched the Liberty yesterday lose.
2: A heartbreaker.
0: A pretty close game.
1: Yeah, that's
0: against
1: bad.
0: I predicted this in the beginning of the series. I told Grace, because she was asking me about what my predictions were for that, and I said that they're probably going to get not dog walked by the Dream, but they didn't look great against the Dream. And I think it's time that the discussion is had. How has this team been built over the time being so far? Because we could start off with the Liberty. It's the biggest story other than the Yankees in New York right now. The big three, the favorites to win the finals this season, swept another questionable playoff series since they won the championship 2 years ago. Just what did we see from the Liberty? And Bobby, I'll start with you. What did we see from the Liberty this season that might have been the issue with how this all shook out? Because I have my reasons, but I would like to hear what you think.
2: Well, personally, I believe you had a couple things go on. First, got a new coach in the building, so that changes certain things. Injuries definitely played a part. Satu Sabally and her concussion and not being there. I mean, she played very limited time this year. I think she would have been a helpful player for this roster. And then one of the things that I noticed last night in the playoff game, and I'm sure you did as well, is Sabrina Ionescu is just not the same player she used to be. And I think a lot of that has to be attributed to the fact that she had an injury and has perhaps, at least at this point in time, maybe lost a step because she didn't look as quick. And she just hasn't been the third, you know, you say big three. She hasn't been the third piece of the big three the way that she used to be. So I'm not sure what that means for the Liberty's future in the sense that, do you move on from her? Which you could. But she definitely had a questionable series, a ton of moments where in a crucial spot had turnovers.
1: Mm-hmm.
2: And just, you know, you look at the box score, and she admitted after the game that the loss was on her.
1: Yeah.
2: I think Jones played terrific, and I think Stewie was exceptional. And it just wasn't enough. I think Atlanta's better. And I actually think there's a very good chance. I mean, Atlanta was beating the Liberty in three straight without their leading scorer, and she's going to be coming back from, you know, a finger injury. I think she'll play in the finals. I think there's a chance Atlanta wins the whole thing.
1: No.
0: I don't know if Atlanta wins the whole thing. I think the Aces have been still pretty incredible as a franchise. They are well built. They are if you could say they are the Yankees of the WNBA,
2: yeah,
0: they
2: but you
0: are
2: got Golden State there, right?
0: That was more of my point was the Golden State Valkyries are now like another sports comparison that you can use are now like the Golden Knights where they're second, both golden, but going into their second year of existence and they're going for their championships. I don't know when the Golden Knights did it. Was it
1: they did it like
0: later?
1: The second they made the Western Conference Finals pretty quickly, and then like two or three seasons into being a team, they won the whole thing. So they're kind of on the same path as the Valks are kind of on the same path as the Golden Knights.
0: They swept they swept the Aces. So
1: right. That's which is kind of insane to me.
0: You know, that's just kind of how the way that they've been built over this entire... They've built their team from the players that the teams were not protecting in the emergency drafts.
1: Yeah.
0: And that was the question that people always have is how you build your teams that way. And the Valkyries have done it pretty incredibly.
2: Mm.
0: But I think for the Liberty, it becomes the fact that you've used the exact same front court and your depth defensively and on your bench. And we have Breanna Stewart talking about the defense in just a second. Your depth that you've had on the bench has been non-existent. And that's what I think has been the issue that they have. And even you can go down to Ioane Fibich has been on this roster since they won the championship. There's a ton of people that have been on this roster the entire time that have made it so that there's been, I feel like, defensive issues. And Sam, if you could play Breanna Stewart's comments after the game about the Liberty's defensive issues.
3: Just took a while to find our identity, what we were going to do defensively and how we were going to kind of play with teams. So I'm not going to tell you exactly what we need. Because I don't think that's appropriate. But defense is really what, like people say, defense wins championships. It's fucking true. It does. And Atlanta, they have three of the top players in the top three in steals. You know, and it's no compare and contrast because we're the New York Liberty. But like, we just needed to like really understand our identity a little bit better from the jump.
0: I completely agree with that. I think the defensive identity just has not really existed for the Liberty this entire season. And Bobby, I don't know if you have more of a point for that, but I think that's true.
2: Yeah, I mean, you saw it again in this playoff series. But, you know, you got to give credit where credit's due in the sense that the Liberty were on the brink of going to the finals for the third time in four seasons, and they have won a championship.
1: Mm-hmm.
2: So it's not like they haven't cultivated...
0: But is that enough?
2: It's not like they haven't cultivated a culture of winning here in New York. I think it's a program now, or I should say organization, that has gone from not particularly being very good in the WNBA. I mean, in the very beginning, of course, they were. I remember those teams with Teresa Weatherspoon. But, you know, I think now they're back on top, and I think the window is not closed. Stewart is... exceptional, and Jones is still...
0: Well, you don't recruit a player like Breanna Stewart if you don't expect there could be long-term success with Breanna Stewart. But that's also the thing I was nervous about.
2: But I would think that, you know, like some of our other New York teams, they're going to have to go back to the drawing board and retool a bit. And I would like to see Chris back as head coach this year. He said last night in the press conference, Kate Cox and I, covering for WFUV, that he was told that he would be back. Mm-hmm. So... I think he'll be back at least for this upcoming year.
0: You can't have a door like that revolving for the coach after Sandy Brondello already left.
1: Especially because they were so injured this season that we don't like to just blame injuries when teams haven't been completely like dominating, but like it does factor in because when you have like a revolving door of those different lineups, like you can't, it's hard to develop
2: continuity.
1: There's no continuity. You can't develop any patterns. Like, how's that his? That's not his fault. Like, I don't know. There's other things that might be his fault. You're talking about the timeout the other day.
2: Yeah,
1: but like,
2: I think the coaching staff in game two deserves some of the blame. And I actually saw Ryan Rucco, our very own. He was on a podcast, and he mentioned that he was disappointed that the coaching staff put that on the officials.
0: I was going to talk about
2: that. Not their fault, but I think it definitely is more on the coaching staff.
0: You can't blame the officials for telling you what your timeouts are. Look up at the board.
1: Right.
0: The gigantic video screen in Barclays Center that's right there tells you how many timeouts you still have. And you can also talk to people who get paid to do this, like you were saying, your coaching staff. So when you're putting in an inquiry with the league, it, in my opinion, looks pretty weak. I think I understand why they did it, because they don't want to make their fans upset. So they're trying to find blame in any way possible, which is any avenue. But at the end of the day, there is no way that you can say to your coaching staff that you didn't do a bad job. And if I was Joe Tsai, I would be talking to them and telling them that that was a disappointment as an owner, that I hired you as a coaching staff, and this is what you're coming back with.
2: Well, Stuart, just to, you know, reset in a way, pun intended here for our listeners, in game two on the road in Atlanta, the Liberty, in a crucial spot at the end of the game, had asked if the reset timeout was available. They were told that it wasn't, and indeed it was. And last night, coincidentally, at the end of the game, they did use a reset timeout.
0: Exactly.
2: But I think the coaching staff should have, in that moment, used the table, the scoring table, as the backup. And I just think it's one of those, you know, unfortunate times where a lot going on in a very heated moment, and they, you know, messed up, honestly.
0: That's just,
2: which is why I think a lot of fans obviously are clamoring for him to not be back next
0: year.
2: Well,
0: that's ridiculous. He did a very good job this season. I think he still coached a good basketball team. They were successful, but
2: like
0: also,
2: Yankee fans with Aaron Boone, right? I mean, he had a really good season. They won 93 games. They want him gone.
0: Well, you have, like Brianna Stewart said, we are the New York Liberty, and now they've fostered a culture of winning. They've fostered a culture of we want to win as much as possible. You have a roster that is built to win. You were the favorites to win the championship in the beginning of the year, and now you have lost 2 years in a row in series that you should have probably won. I think the Dream are defensively way more sound, as we heard, as well as they were just
2: don't sleep on them in the finals.
0: Taller. The Valkyrie seem like
2: sometimes
0: that's the
2: those top seeds, man. They don't.
1: Yeah.
2: It's the
0: Angel
2: upstart,
0: Reese had an,
2: hot
0: Angel
2: team.
0: Reese had an entire...
2: Angel Reese, man, villain of the WNBA.
1: Yeah.
0: She had an entire career upside after leaving the Sky. She revitalized her entire career, became the defensive player of the year, 22 points in the game that they just beat the Liberty at. I mean, she's very good, and that team is also very good.
2: I'm telling you, I watched them. They look good, man.
0: But I think I would rather see the Valkyrie probably be the team, because I think I like that upstart vibe.
2: Well, I know if I go and cover the game in Golden State, Atlanta's definitely winning.
1: There you go.
0: Going out to Golden State, Bobby.
1: Taking a flight.
2: Right now, obviously, anything that I touch here seems to go the other way. So maybe I'll do some Met games on the road and help you guys out.
1: That would be perfect if you could. Actually, just go on the road with them. Get ready to learn Anaheim.
0: Bobby Chaffardini in Anaheim, California. You ever been to Anaheim,
2: Bobby? I've been there, yeah. Covered the baseball All-Star game there many years ago.
1: There you go.
0: Interesting.
2: Anaheim's great.
0: We're going to talk about some baseball right after
1: great
0: this.
1: Segue.
0: Amazing segue.
1: Look at that.
0: First time I've been on the air in quite a while.
1: Let's go.
0: It's Sipple, McCarron, and Chaffardini here with you till 2 p.m. This is WFUV Sports One-on-One.

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0: Welcome back. It's Grace McCarron now leading this segment.
1: New voice.
0: Joined again by Kurt Sippel and Bobby Chaffardini to talk about the other New York team that got eliminated in the presence of Bobby this week. I mean, really, you're on quite the run here.
2: I'm on a heater.
0: Grace. They call it a heater, you're on one. The Yankees get swept by the Tampa Bay Rays in the American League Division Series. That's their second straight year losing in the ALDS to a division rival, as they lost to the Blue Jays last year. So that's a fun little tidbit.
2: In similar fashion, too, to some degree.
0: Incredibly similar.
2: They did win Game 3 last year.
0: Right. They gave them a little more, the Blue Jays last year. But, you know, same ending. The Yankees, once again, do not go all the way. They are still waiting on that first championship. I thought this was funny. This morning, I saw a clip that said the Yankees haven't won since Instagram was invented. Mm. So when the Yankees last won the World Series, you couldn't post on Instagram about it. So no World Series yet in the Instagram era for the Yankees. That'll put it in perspective, because that's been like...
1: 2010 was when Instagram was founded?
0: Exactly. So they just missed it in 2009. But regardless, that kind of puts in perspective how long it's been. But... lot of things went wrong, I'd say. I feel like a lot of blame to go around. Maybe not all on one or two people.
2: It never is.
0: It's never, especially in baseball, I don't think it ever is only on one guy, except for the most catastrophic of things, like Orion Kirkering last year for the Phillies. That was kind of his fault, unfortunately. But regardless, let's go round table here. Kurt, let's start with you. What went wrong for the Yankees? Why are they out?
1: Trent Grisham is a pretty big part of
0: That's
1: it.
0: That's a big
1: 0-11 in the series. He's been pretty horrendous the entirety of the NLDS. He hasn't been that great, but he was nursing an injury in September, so I don't know if that played a part in that. Aaron Judge not playing is quite the big deal. The pitching staff being a little disappointing. I mean, Cole was good.
2: Oh, you can't say that, Kurt.
1: Schwitler wasn't
0: as solid,
1: as
0: but he
1: good
0: was
1: as
0: fine.
1: He should have been.
0: He was passable, but...
1: And Max Fried is not playing up to his 8-year, $285 million contract.
2: He still didn't have a horrible start.
0: No.
2: Maybe it wasn't ace-like, but
0: I think it's more the offense.
2: The pitching was good.
0: You get past whatever slight hiccups like Schwitler and Fried had if they're getting hits. They were not hitting, except for Ben Rice. That is, like, you can just 100%. Say that. You can just say that.
1: Also, the five errors in game two
0: was horrible.
1: Was pretty horrendous.
0: Right.
1: I think the fielding has been...
0: quite bad.
1: Bad for the Yankees for the last, is it 3 years now?
0: I was texting my dad, like, you guys know how on Mets broadcast, Keith talks about bad fundies. I texted my dad, like, bad fundies, and he was like, this is, like, the worst fundies I've ever seen. Like, how do you let this happen in game two, you basically have to win, because, you know, nobody really comes back down from the brink like that, except unless the Guardians do it.
2: In a short series.
0: Right. Unless the Guardians do it later, then we can talk about that, but, like, you can't do that in a game that you have to win. And, like, George Lombard, like, is 21 years old. Like, I do feel kind of, like, bad. Like, he's still just getting his footing. But he's also shown flashes of being excellent on defense, and then he's shown, like, he had an error streak of, like, 4 games at one point. Like, it's a little up and down.
2: Well, that's what happens with rookies, though.
0: Right. But, like, there's other, you know, like, Jazz. We can talk about Jazz. Like, you can't do that. You just can't have it pile up like that.
1: But why am I getting booed in New York?
0: Right. Why is Jazz getting booed? You know.
2: So, this is my perspective, and obviously different than both of you, because I know deep down you're Mets fans, and deep down for me, I'm a Yankee fan. But after covering this team now for over 20 years, I could say, obviously, fandom not what it used to be, and try to come at this perspective with some objectivity. First and foremost, the Yankees making the playoffs religiously pretty much every year is definitely an achievement. Whether Yankee fans want to take that away from them or not, there's something to be said about being consistently good. The irony is, I do think that this is actually the best job that Aaron Boone in the decade has done. They won 93 games. They did it without Aaron Judge and Giancarlo Stanton for most of the season, both of them out since April. And then even the pitching, right? Like, you look at Gerrit Cole coming back from injury, so he's not the Cy Young Cole that you remember. And they also had injuries to Fried and Rodon. And then you had, you know, the two emerging stars for them, right? Cam was unbelievable. I think he will be the Cy Young in the American League, no doubt. Ben Rice in essence, really has replaced Juan Soto, not only in wearing number 22, but also in the stats. But the Yankees, from my perspective, just don't seem to have... They're missing something,
0: mm-hmm.
2: right? And I think a lot of fans are trying to quantify what that is. I think in the past, when Steinbrenner was alive, the Yankees used to do what the Dodgers do, which is just stockpile talent
0: right.
2: at all the positions and probably have way too much talent. Then they try to figure out how to use it. The Yankees now, I think, have kind of implored a different approach of not trying to spend that kind of money. And a lot of times do go more, you know, Dollar Tree,
0: yeah.
2: you know. And sometimes it works, right? Like Cashman with Blackburn,
0: yep.
2: I think, found a gem
0: move.
2: There.
0: Yeah.
2: In the bullpen, obviously, the Mets kind of tossing him aside and the Yankees finding a place for him.
1: Paul Blackburn was pretty bad.
2: It was bad for the Mets, and that yeah. happens. But the reason why I say that is, right, you look at Trent Grisham, who had a terrific year last year, a career year. The best year he's ever had. Mm-hmm. The guy is a fourth outfielder. He's always been a fourth outfielder, excuse me. And this year gets $22 million to return and just didn't live up to that contract. And that happens too sometimes. But I just think the Yankees are missing something. I've listened to so many different podcasts and shows this past week, and you hear different perspectives from different players that used to play with the Yankees. Anthony Rizzo made a comment about how when he first signed with the team, he said he felt that the clubhouse, the guys needed a Xanax because everybody's just kind of like so tense there. And that, I think, is something that comes through to some degree. I think the expectation of having to win a World Series or the season is a loss is kind of coming through the cracks, so to speak. And that might not be fair, you know?
0: No.
2: I think it's so difficult to win a World Series. I think being in the conversation every year should count for something. But clearly the Yankees have to do a better job of assessing some of their decisions and some of the players that they bring in. Because you make the comment, Kurt, about like Fried. Fried is obviously a really good pitcher, but he's never been a great postseason pitcher. So I'm not saying the Yankees shouldn't have brought him here, but if his track record is not that great in the playoffs, he's actually continued that same track record. He hasn't been that good in the playoffs, right? So you're asking someone to come in and be an ace, and yet the pedigree is not there for them.
1: You're paying him like an ace.
2: Yeah, you're paying him like an ace, and he hasn't really pitched that well in the playoffs, right? You're trying to find... Like, you know, you bring in McMahon at third because of the defense, and he doesn't really hit enough to probably play third base on a consistent basis.
0: Nope.
2: Right? And then Jazz Chisholm, another guy with a lot of talent. He's a very athletic player, but I think the knock on him has always been that, you know, maybe some of the baseball IQ just isn't there, right? But meanwhile, he at times it is, right? He shows flashes of it, but... As Kurt said, you know, not only does he make these mistakes, but then he kind of like verbally doubles down on the mistakes. Like, yeah, I would make that throw all over again if I had to take it again. It's like, okay, well, maybe that's the case. And maybe it doesn't really matter what you say anyway. But I think that doesn't help his cause.
0: I just don't. You're right. There's something missing with them. But I think Yankee fans fail to remember when everybody calls for Boone's head every year. He can't control when the bats go cold. Like, but he can't. The one thing he could control, I'm not really sure why the Grisham leading off in the possible season-ending game. I don't know if I agree
2: See,
0: with
2: I,
0: that.
2: I heard Cashman sets the lineup. Now, obviously,
0: now
2: all these
0: that's
2: things
0: a whole
2: have
0: other
2: been,
0: thing.
1: That doesn't
2: have,
1: make
2: have been
1: any
2: thrown
1: sense.
2: Around,
0: yeah.
2: But they say that it Cashman and that analytical department, they're the ones that basically tell Boone, this is the lineup to go with.
0: That, to me... I don't love that, only because managers are supposed to have, like, the feel of the team and, like, how they're going to be.
1: Managers don't manage with their gut anymore.
0: Right. Like, you're supposed to know, like... I mean, Boone's reasoning for leading off Grisham the other night was he wanted Ben Rice to have more opportunities to come to the plate with runners on base.
2: Which
0: makes a lot of sense, but, like... In any other universe besides the one where Grisham was 0 for 11 in the series, I would understand. Like, that to me would be like, okay, like, yes, that's not outrageous. But when Trent Grisham is almost an automatic out in this postseason, like, I think at that point you kind of have to go with the safe, like, Ben Rice maybe could hit a home run here option, and that could change the game and the series. So I don't know. I didn't like that, but I don't think it's entirely Boone's fault that, like, they lost. I mean, whatever you want to say about, like, you can't rely only on Aaron Judge, like, yes, but you're also going to be far worse when your superstar is not playing basically the whole season.
2: And they might still be the best player in baseball.
0: Might be the best player in baseball, and they still made the playoffs. Like, that, to me, is on its own, like, pretty good.
2: I mean, how about hanging some, again, if we're pointing fingers, Bellinger didn't really have that great a series. I know he had the big shot to the wall, almost a grand slam, but almost grand slam and grand slam are two different things, right? So Bellinger's a guy, too, that's kind of been so-so in the playoffs,
0: yeah,
2: right? So you got a guy in Grisham that I think is a fourth outfielder and had a career year.
0: Yeah.
2: And he's starting in center field and probably shouldn't be. You got Bellinger in left, who's a great defender and I think deserves to be in there, but he's not that great a postseason performer, right? You got Judge, who's this, I think, you know, if his career ended yesterday, he's a Hall of Famer.
0: Yeah.
2: But the legacy is kind of like, okay, great Yankee, no championships. I was talking about the other day with Stanton. Stanton's regular season, actually, for the Yankees, regular season's really not good at all.
0: No.
2: Like, you look at the metrics, he's not been a... I mean, they got him off an MVP season at the age of 28. They got him for next to nothing. I still think it was a good decision for them to get him. But clearly, when Cashman got him, he was an MVP-caliber player, and he's never been that MVP-caliber player again. But then the legacy has him where he has all these great postseason moments, right? So he kind of gets Yankee fans kind of, you know,
0: give him a pass.
2: They give him a pass because he hasn't, you know, he has been good in the playoffs and, you know, kind of thing. So, you know, I guess what my point is that the Yankees have a lot of players that are not showing up in October, right? So you have, and some of the players that have shown up, like Volpe's actually been pretty good in the playoffs, right? Which is ironic for someone that hasn't done as well in the regular season. And Chisholm, I think, has had his moments, but is very sporadic, you know? And the Yankees finally, I think, found something with, I think that's the good thing if you're a Yankee fan, is I think they are set up for next year. Like, Cam should be the ace moving forward. Ben Rice is obviously, I think, a superstar, an emerging superstar, and just have to see if we have a baseball season next year.
1: Well, I think the question also becomes that the Yankees are yet again running it back with a very similar roster of players, and you could say that the Yankees are good and the Yankees are going to be better because Trent Grisham's probably not going to be there.
2: Yeah, I think
1: Chisholm is definitely gone. So I think that's the hard part, is that you're going to run it back again. And you're going to expect something different, is my opinion.
2: Well, I mean, that's what they did this year, and honestly,
1: so
2: nothing changed.
1: So you're going to do that 3 years in a row?
2: No, I mean, if I'm them, I'm probably making wholesale changes.
1: Well, we do have Aaron Judge talking about how he feels about the front office's changes and keeping it back.
3: We're the Yankees. I feel like they should go all in and do what they need to do and find... If we got holes, if it's finding certain players or personnel, whatever we need, you got to go out there and get it. You know, that's why I signed back here to play with the Yankees, is to fight for a championship every single year and to go all in.
1: Question is, are the Yankees going in all in?
2: No, I don't think they are. I mean, it's tough to say that because they have the third highest payroll, right? So it's not like they're not spending money. I think it has to do with spending money in the right places. You know, Trent Grisham might have been a mistake. I guess they offered him the qualifying offer, hoping that he would turn it down, so they got the compensation pick, and it didn't happen. He took the money because I think he realized, I'm not going to get $22 million this upcoming season from somebody or a long-term contract from somebody because it was just a career year. But I think they have to spend their money maybe a little bit more wisely. And the Mets, too, honestly. I know it's a separate segment, maybe, but the Mets have to spend their money more wisely and find, you know, and again, I don't want to say it's easy for us as fans or even reporters to make comments about what teams do. I mean, we're not in the clubhouse. We're not general managers or managers. But sometimes you just kind of get a sense that they do too much. They're thinking too much. Like, don't complicate things. You know, like, to me, if I was a general manager, I don't want to say you look for the guys that have done well.

0: playoffs. Like, it's you can't rely on him as he's a huge question mark, and he's getting older. Like, let me see how old he is, but like. Do you know off the top of your head? Like, it's he's 36.
1: There's not going to be 35.
0: There's not going to be much more of this. Like, eventually, you have to look long term and see, like, if you're going to win the World Series with Aaron. Let's take Stan out of it for a second. If you're going to win it with Aaron Judge, like, you got to batten down the hatches a little bit. Like, you have budding stars, Ben Rice, obviously, Schlittler. I mean, throw it, like, Spencer Jones and Lombard have shown flashes, right? Like, we maybe not call them budding stars yet, but
2: they're just too young.
0: Right. Like, you're building something here, but like, you have Aaron Judge, like, is going to be on the way out within the next 5 years, probably. Like,
1: see, I convert him now to DH.
0: I think full-time DH.
1: Full-time DH, which means if I'm Brian Cashman and he's back, which they, but according to reports, he will be back, right. And then he's going to apparently bring back Aaron Boone. I think you buy out Stanton, you buy out the contract. You eat that money,
0: mm-hmm.
1: and you move on, and you make Judge the full-time DH mm-hmm. for next season.
0: I agree with that. I don't think they have another option. You have to keep him healthy.
2: How long it takes for Judge to realistically be, I'm done with this. I don't know if it's going to take that long.
0: He's 35. It's going to be in like 5 years.
2: That's my point. Is he going to be like, I'm done with this soon enough, and he's just going to be like, I want to go, not go somewhere else, but like force a trade out of there? That's
0: no,
2: kind of the
0: I'm
2: thing.
0: I'm talking about him like being done playing.
2: No, I know, period. But I'm saying the forcing the trade out of there because eventually
1: I don't think that'll happen. He's captain of the Yankees.
0: Yeah, he's captain.
2: And I know he's captain. But
1: they're going to try to position him. I mean, they could still play him a little bit in right. I wouldn't say
2: how
1: that.
2: How much more are you going to take as the guy who's supposed to be a first ballot Hall of Famer, and you might be one of the great, and he could potentially be one of the greatest players ever that will not win a ring.
1: I mean, but it's happened. I mean, your generation has seen a fair share of superstars that did not win championships. I mean, Mike Trout can't even make the playoffs.
0: Yeah.
2: Well, that's kind of another point. But that's loyalty to a demise, in my opinion. Because I understand the point of loyalty, and I get it. But at the end of the day, in the modern era of sports, everything's measured on the championships.
1: Yeah.
2: Everything's measured on how great you are for championships.
1: I mean, but they have been close.
2: If you're a Yankee,
1: not that that matters.
2: You're measured on how great you are with championships.
1: They probably should have won. I mean, Houston cheated. They would have been in the World Series at least.
0: I do think there is something to be said, and we both said this earlier, about like they are almost always going to be in it. Like, they're perennial contenders. And
1: I don't think that changes.
0: That doesn't change. Like, the only season was 2023 where they missed the playoffs by, like, a hair. Like,
1: especially with all these extra spots. Like, you know, I think
0: they've changed the format. Yeah. Like, there's no reason that they shouldn't be in it every year. Once you get to the playoffs, you just got to, like, do it. Like, eventually it's like, you got to do it. And, you know, it can't be like, oh, you know, darn, like, this guy had one bad start. And it's like, no, like, why haven't you won anything? Like, that does get to a point, but, like, it is hard to win the World Series. Like, that's the thing. I don't think people remember that, but I think Aaron Judge...
1: Plus so many rounds of playoffs.
0: Right, but I don't think Aaron Judge is thinking, like, you know, we're never going to win. Like, I think he thinks they will win while he's there, because if he would have left already. Like, he would have gotten a huge deal from...
1: The Giants.
0: The Giants. It was literally right there. Like, I think there's something for, especially the aging star, which he's becoming, like... to be like, I want to make the playoffs every year at least, because if you make the playoffs, like, anything after that can happen. I mean, the Mets went to the NLCS 2 years ago, guys. Let's talk about it. Like that, things, whatever, like, crazy things happen every year. They made it 2 years ago. Like, they're not falling off a cliff. I think everyone's being a little bit dramatic. But, like, yeah, eventually it's time to
1: I just think the image of the Yankees really has changed, and some of that is their fault, right? Because, as I said, I even posted on my IG after the game, there's not that sense of fear. Like, I think at one point other teams would fear the Yankees in the playoffs. They would fear playing at Yankee Stadium.
0: Right.
1: And now, because you have three straight seasons where, I mean, Tampa celebrated not only winning the other night, but they also won the division at Yankee Stadium final weekend of the season.
2: Heard Junior Caminero say it.
1: Yeah, so you have other opposing teams that are coming into the Bronx, and that, you know, aura and mystique is not where it used to be. And I think they're not scary. And some of it is because the Yankees are not there. You know, it's sad to say, but they are not the evil empire.
0: No,
1: the evil empire is the Dodgers.
2: But they also can't be
0: anymore. It was the Astros.
1: It was the Astros, but the Yankees don't have, like,

0: endless amounts of talent. Like, some of it is I honestly think Boone, like, who was he going to play? Like, you know what I mean? Like, who, you know, you're going to put Jason Dominguez? I like him, but, you know, you're going to put him in there in that spot? Like, you know, they just don't have enough. They don't have enough guys. They need more star players.
1: Especially when, I think we were saying this the other day, like, when you look at, like, assume every year you're going to have to deal with the Dodgers in the World Series. That's the top, and that's what everyone else should be shooting for. Like, you have to look at that lineup and look at your lineup and be like, can we even compete with that? Because that is just MVPs littered in the Dodgers lineup. Great pitching. The Yankees don't have that. I mean, they have one MVP. They have Stanton, who's, you know, he's on the roster.
0: Bellinger,
1: and Bellinger.
2: Whoa, like, Paul Goldschmidt's on the roster.
1: Paul Goldschmidt.
0: But again, like, long time ago.
1: Right. This is all long time ago. Like, I mean, Stanton MVP was like 10 years ago. Paul Goldschmidt was 5 years ago. Like, eventually you have
0: to. And he's 39 years old.
1: Right. He's not
0: nice
1: the same
0: player.
1: Guy.
0: He's a nice role
1: he's
0: player.
1: He's fine. Right. He's
0: but
1: he's
0: not
1: serviceable,
0: winning
1: the
0: World Series.
1: He's not the difference maker. Like, you have to look at that lineup that the Dodgers are going to put out there if you happen to face them in the World Series, and there's no guarantee that that's what happens, but you have to look and say, this is the standard in baseball right now. Can we match that? They don't have that right now. Whatever you want to say about, like, the rotation is great, it might be the best in the league, that's great. If they're not hitting, like, you're not going to win anything, and that's just how it is. Like,
0: you know, in the offseason, I did a spot on WFAN. They had me come on to talk about the Yankees, and I had said at the time, like, and now obviously it worked out because Murakami was unbelievable this year, but, like, how come, like, the old-time Yankees would have gone out and gotten somebody like that?
1: Mm-hmm.
0: And again, maybe it would have worked, maybe it wouldn't have, because, like, Tanaka was really good, but the Yankees need a third baseman, Kurt. They need a catcher,
1: yeah.
0: Right? They obviously have
2: question
0: marks.
2: They didn't go very strong on getting a catcher in any amount of ability.
0: They have question marks at second base. I think Volpe will get that spot, but they have question mark there. Ben Rice was your DH. He's got to go back to playing first base because that should be Judge's spot or Stanton's spot, right? I think they found the center fielder of their future in Spencer Jones, but you never know too, right? Like, his rookie year, he might not be good next year. I hope so, but
1: they have a lot more question marks than any team that thinks they can win the World Series should have,
2: but I
1: in
2: think,
1: my opinion.
2: But with your point, Bobby, when you're saying the Yankees would have done that, back in the day, the Yankees were the only team that recruited. Like, they were the only team that went out and, like, found players to go and sign. Like, that doesn't exist anymore. Like, everyone does this now.
0: Yeah.
2: The Yankees aren't. And also,
0: and some teams do a far better job of finding diamonds.
2: Scouting
0: in the rough,
2: and getting everybody
0: like Tampa
2: ready.
0: Bay,
2: even, like, the Brewers have, like, the pitching lab and every, like, the supposed pitching lab, you know, that they can fix any pitcher to be great. Like, that's kind of the thing with the Yankees, don't have, I guess, their signature now with development. Their signature has been they find good players and they develop them through their system and they bring them up like that. But also, they don't trade any of those guys for better players, potentially better players. So that's another question is, you've had George Lumbar in the system, you've had Spencer Jones in the system. All of these guys, yes, while they probably will be very good for you in the future, if you were going to make a real World Series push, you got to be okay with putting those chips, anteing them up into the middle, and going all in, and going to get somebody else.
1: Yeah,
0: I would open up the checkbook and go find myself some players this offseason.
2: But not only free agency, trades need to happen.
1: Well that's the thing
0: too,
1: is that I was reading, I can't remember who it was, I was reading someone that said, Volpe, if he's on the team next year, should be your second baseman.
0: 1,000%.
1: But if you want to go out and get somebody and you need to trade for them, he's a good trade chip because he still has potential. He's young. Teams think he has potential. Like, he might have to, that might have to be what happens if they want to do anything.
2: I think, like, the move on thing is like the Mets with Mark Vientos, where you kept thinking Mark Vientos was like,
1: you keep holding on.
2: The future,
1: then it's like you have no value.
2: He was,
1: right.
2: And now Mark Vientos is nothing.
1: I think Anthony Volpe has far more potential than Mark Vientos.
2: No,
1: right
2: he
1: now.
2: Does. It's just an example of, like, Mark Vientos had that great NLCS.
1: Yeah.
2: And then
0: he
2: shows
0: flashes.
2: He's our future. And then now Mark Vientos is not even getting a roster spot.
1: Right.
0: Yeah, but, you know, maybe sometimes, and you credit Volpe because of obviously the work, but he went down to AAA, he retooled his stance, his swing,
1: mm-hmm.
0: he came back, and then he started to perform the way they thought he could. So maybe even someone like Vientos could do the same. You know, sometimes it's just actually taking stock of what's not working and going back to the drawing board and trying to fix it. And someone like Vientos does have talent, so I could see why the Mets would hold on to him. But I think it's, you know,
2: how
0: again, it's a big crapshoot,
1: like, you can't, like,
0: you know,
1: you
0: that's
1: can't
0: why
1: say
0: the players
1: to,
0: that are talented.
2: That's the, Brian Cashman quote. You can't say
0: that
2: everything...
0: Well, they said he never said that. He supposedly said it to Hal, and then Hal said it.
2: Well, either way, you can never say that
0: the playoffs are a crapshoot.
2: Yeah, you can never say that everything's a crapshoot, because how do some teams are able to do it every year consistently, make the... even, like, well, be so competitive? Like the Dodgers. They're built to not... to have an advantage in the crapshoot. They have the weighted dice where they don't roll the 7 or 11.
0: Well, I think the Dodgers have done what the Yankees used to do, right? Which, again, not overcomplicating things. You have a great core, and then you go out and you add to the core, right? So you add free agents and talented players around. So, like, the Dodgers have these guys, and again, playoff performers, right? Max Muncy, unbelievable in the playoffs.
2: But they were also willing to trade for guys like Skrubel.
0: Yeah, Freeman and Betts and these core. And again, Kike Hernandez looks like Babe Ruth in the playoffs, right? So anytime they summon him from the bench, he fills in for whoever is not performing well and seems to come through in the clutch. So the Yankees have to, I think they do have a core to some degree that might be pretty good, but I think they have to bolster it with some additional players that have a pedigree of winning.
1: Yeah.
0: You know, that might not be easy to do, but the Yankees used to have all these guys when I was younger watching them, you know, guys like Jim Leyritz that would always seem to hit a walk-off home run in the playoffs, or Luis Soho, who was so good for them. Mariano Duncan had a career year one year where he was starting second baseman on the 96 team, right? You know, the Yankees just, I don't know if Brian Cashman has lost his touch. I'd like to think he hasn't. The game, I think, has evolved, and maybe he needs to make some additional adjustments as it continues to evolve. But sometimes I just look at some of these moves and I say, like, they're just making things more complicated than they need to. You know, at one point the Yankees had all these right-handed hitters. It's like it's a ballpark designed for left-handed hitters. Like, what are we doing here?
1: Yeah.
0: Just keep it simple. Find guys that are, you know, really good in the playoffs, if you can. Bring them here and try to, you know, create some chemistry.
2: It sounds very simple, but I don't know if that simplicity really, you know, always works, because now it's even the calling for whose job might have to go. And I know we don't love to call for people's jobs, but it's just in general that moving on from people is a lot more helpful sometimes.
0: I mean, Kurt, when they won in 2009, right, so you still had the core, they were old, right? Jeter was the oldest, I think at that time, the oldest shortstop to win a World Series. Starting shortstop to win a World Series. But that offseason, they went out and they got CeCe Sabathia, who was the best postseason pitcher that year for the Brewers, right? They went out and got him, and obviously that was a great move. They went out and got Mark Teixeira to play first base, and he was an all-star caliber first baseman. And they got A.J. Burnett, who was another really good starter, and they added it to the core of Jeter, Posada, Rivera, you know. So again, I'm not trying to say that would automatically make it happen, but... you know, the Yankees have a decent core. Go out and get some additional guys to bolster the core, and I think you're right back in the conversation with
1: so
0: the World Series.
1: So you don't think they should change managers?
0: I mean, if it was Bobby C. in charge and not Brian Cashman, Don Mattingly would be my manager for next year.
1: Really? Like that.
0: Yeah, 100%. Yeah. I think he should have been manager a
2: Phillies
0: while ago.
2: Fans are having a lot of issues with Don Mattingly.
0: He did great with the Phillies.
2: They're having a lot of issues with how he was managing.
1: Yeah.
0: The Phillies, Arise got hurt at the end of the season. He was a big part of their deadline moves. Not playing in the playoffs. I like him too, by the way. He'd be a guy, if I was the Yankees, that I would consider going out and get to play second base. You have to see, I guess, what the Yankees are going to do with Garcia, because I heard they might consider him at second base or third base. He's only 26.
1: Yeah.
0: But he also didn't hit in the playoffs, by the way. He went sour in the playoffs. So,
1: of course.
0: But, you know, if I'm the Yankees, I go get Mattingly. That, to me, reminds me a little bit of what they did in 95 to 96. They got rid of Showalter, even though he was good. And they went out and got Joe Torre, who was a player's manager. And I think Don Mattingly is a player's manager.
1: I think I would agree with that. I think with Boone, it's more of, I think, Kurt, you and I were talking about this the other day. Like, they've given him 9 years, and he hasn't, like, most managers don't make it that far if you don't win anything, unless it's obviously...
0: because he's, like, one of the winningest Yankee regular season managers. So.
1: Unless it's obviously... like a great manager who, like, everyone likes, and it's not like him mismanaging the team that's leading them to not win anything. But, like, that's a long time. That's a lot of players he's experienced and managed, and they haven't won anything. And it's like, at some point, it is like, we don't like to buy into the it's the Yankees thing, but, like, it is the Yankees. Like, they're gonna keep a guy for 10 years who consistently hasn't been winning. Like, that doesn't seem like them.
2: I think the point that you can also make, and I've heard Michael Kay make it a lot on his show, was when they sit in the postseason meetings, they all talk to each other. Brian Cashman's there. Everyone's there. They sit there and they say, was this season a success?
1: Mm-hmm.
2: We made the playoffs. We sold the tickets to the wild card. We sold tickets to the... We didn't get a lot of tickets to the ALDS, but we sold tickets to the ALDS.
1: Right.
2: We won 93 games. We were only two teams in the AL that won not over 90 games. The other one we lost to. Is that a successful season?
1: Yeah.
2: And I think Hal Steinbrenner and they will sit down and say, yes, this season was successful.
1: Right.
2: Because I don't believe that, truthfully, they sit there and say, we didn't win a championship because...
1: It's a failure.
2: It's a failure.
0: Well, they made money.
2: That's just not how...
0: Right? Maybe bottom line, they made money.
2: That's my point, is missing the playoffs is a failure because you miss out on the TV deals and everything else, the post, just postseason in general, postseason merch, everything. So this is success for them. They in the offices of Yankee Stadium, wherever they are, I feel like they're going to say this was successful. I mean, you guys might disagree with me, but they don't believe in the, I don't believe in the win World Series or go home. I think that's just a word that they say to their fans, and they've had
1: that
2: marketing
1: is a fan concept.
2: They've had that marketing forever because of, you know, Senior Steinbrenner talking about it forever. But at the end of the day, that's not how it works anymore in the MLB.
1: It's
2: in
1: also
2: any sport.
1: Not how it works for the Yankees, because like, are we really going to claim that every single season since 2009 has been a failure? Like,
0: no.
1: That's preposterous.
2: They went to the World Series 3 years ago.
1: Right. Like, it doesn't make sense to call every year that you don't win the World Series a failure, because then like 29 teams are failing. Think of how many, like...
0: Yeah, only one team can win the World Series.
1: Right, everyone else failed.
2: Second
1: like, yes,
2: place
1: everyone else failed to be the best team or, like, the champion, but, like, it's not a failure. Like, are we really going to call, like, the Blue Jays last season, when they were this close to winning everything, we're going to call that a failure? Like, no.
0: No, I mean, it's the greatest season, obviously, outside of their championship seasons that I think Toronto's ever had.
1: Yeah, and it's not... I don't think it's close, either. Maybe, like, the Jose Bautista years, but, like... Like, it's, you can't, I don't think that's reasonable, and I don't think that's how owners think of it, and I don't think that's how they should, because that's not a reasonable way to run a team or, honestly, a business.
0: Is it reasonable to suggest, and again, maybe I'm just dumbing things down here, is it reasonable to suggest that Aaron Boone, like a lot of the Yankee players, is just really good at regular season baseball and not good at playoff
2: but
0: baseball?
2: That's just not how things work.
1: I don't think it's, but like the bats, when you ask me, Bobby,
2: yeah. I have a question. When you worked as a Cub reporter at the AP, and you wrote regular season Yankee stories,
0: yes,
2: they were really good.
0: Yeah.
2: And then if you wrote semi-poor Yankee stories for the postseason, would you say I'm a better writer in the regular season compared to the postseason? Are you allowed to be good at your job half the year?
0: I think what the point is sometimes as the stakes get higher, right, certain people perform better and certain people don't.
2: I think that's
0: fine. And I wonder sometimes if Aaron Boone is just not cut for that. I mean, listen, I always thought Showalter was one of the best managers I had ever seen, but the guy's never won a World Series. Now, I don't know if that's just hard luck. Because, again, actually one of my remedies for the Yankees was to consider bringing him back, but in a more maybe advisory role, because I think the Yankees could use something like that, someone like an evaluator of talent. But maybe certain managers are just not cut for the playoffs.
1: I don't know if I would say that. Because
2: you're just not allowed to be bad at your job.
1: I think it's more like they've had things happen in the playoffs. I mean, there goes the mic. Nobody wants to bring this up, but like, Judge's dropped ball in the World
0: Another
1: Series.
0: Another guy that might not be
1: cut
0: for the playoffs.
1: Maybe, like that's the kind of stuff. Like, it is such, like, the margins are so thin in the playoffs. Aaron Boone is not on the field. Like, I think it's on the players eventually. Like, this team was, again, without Aaron Judge for most of the season, still won 93 games, and then they go cold in the playoffs. Like, why?
0: Because, again, if you're going to put it on the manager, right, I don't know. I mean, obviously, when they win, the manager, for some reason, doesn't get enough credit. When they lose, it usually is the manager that's the problem, right? That's what happens in all sports. But it is the manager's job, it's my opinion, also someone that's in leadership here, it is the manager's job to set the tone for the entire team. It is the manager's job to make sure that the troops are rallied when they have to be. And for whatever reason, the Yankees, when they have to play these big time games, they don't appear ready to play them.
1: But is that, you think that's more of the manager?
0: I think some of that's on manager, yeah. Yeah, I do. So, like, one of the stories I remember reading, this goes back a long time ago, but there's a great book called The Last Night of the Yankee Dynasty by Buster Olney. And obviously, I'm sure you guys watch him all the time. I think he does an amazing job. Now he's more of an on-air personality, but he's been a long-time reporter. And he discusses in that book how eventually, of course, the dynasty ends for the Yankees in 2001, pretty much, with that core team. But in the first portion of the book, he kind of talks about how the Yankees got to that point, right? So Showalter and Gene Michael built the Yankee, what would become the Yankee dynasty. And the knock on Showalter was that this was a guy that, like, lived in his managerial office, and he just was obsessed with being the Yankee manager and trying to help them win a World Series, right? But that maybe that sort of profile didn't help the Yankees because, you know, again, like we were saying before, Anthony Rizzo had even made the comment about the stress level in that clubhouse and all these sort of things. And then Torrey was like the complete opposite. 96, they bring him in. And the book kind of says that, like, Torrey was even to the point, like, you got Showalter that never left. Like, he was in Yankee Stadium all the time. And then Torrey would go and play golf and, like, literally show up a couple hours before the game would start. And just a different personality, right? So I do think teams take on the, again, I think the word is profile, the profile of their manager. So there, whether it's merited or not, Boone has a cloud around him of a guy that wins in the regular season, but then when the chips are up, you know, in the toughest spots, he seems to falter.
1: Yeah.
0: So maybe just, and again, I don't know what the fans at home would think of this, and you can call us 718-817-2750. I think the Yankees might need to hear it from a new person, whoever that is, whether it's Don Mattingly or somebody else, even though I wouldn't be opposed to keeping Boone because I think he is a very good manager, but maybe it's just time to hear a new voice. And I think also some of it could be they just need a different personality. Just like, for example, not to change topic here, but I love what the Brewers have done, right? Someone like Pat Murphy has become a personality of, like, he has preached resilience and it's working for them. Now, whether that continues to work for the Brewers for the next decade, who knows? But right now it's working for them. So maybe they just need to bring in just somebody else to change the culture of that perception. Because, again, nobody fears the Yankees anymore. No one's afraid to play at Yankee Stadium anymore. And there's a sense that the Yankees will beat the Yankees, right? That's what everybody keeps saying. That you put the ball in play, they'll make the errors. So
2: they did struggle.
0: And Boone is
2: that.
0: The face of that. Is whether you love him or not, he's the face of those mistakes, right? Like, it's happening on his watch that they can't. Ryan McMahon has a negative two rating for defense. Like, he's legitimately one of the better defensive third basemen in all of baseball. And yet in the playoff, like you said, in game two, he makes a huge error in the first inning, right? So it's like, and again, everybody should be allowed to make mistakes. But the bottom line is that why does that happen there? Like, the guy hasn't made those mistakes all year, but in the playoffs it happens.
1: Yeah, it's an interesting point.
0: You know?
1: Yeah.
0: And is some of that Boone? Because he's not holding them accountable?
1: That could be.
0: I don't know.
2: It could be.
1: I think the bottom line is, like, it's not all on one.
0: Oh, it's a culmination of factors.
1: Yeah, I don't think automatically if the Yankees fire Aaron Boone this year and they get rid of and they bring in someone else, that means they're going to win the World Series next year. Like,
2: things don't change that fast.
1: The margins are too thin for winning the World Series.
0: Like, I mean, the Knicks did it. The Knicks,
1: right?
0: You know, Tibbs had them have a great season. They went as far as they had ever gone, and I think I was, you know, disappointed that they got rid of him at the time, but obviously now you look back and you go, oh, well, different sound. Yeah.
2: I think that was a different story because of the fact that the Yankees actually were set up this year like the Knicks were in a weaker division, like the Knicks were against, like the Yankees were, only two teams in the AL 190 games. They have fortunately had to go against the Rays. The Knicks, the same thing, where it was a weaker Eastern Conference. They didn't really play the teams that were, you know, that great. I think the Yankees...
0: Just saying, essentially, the same team, and they won the championship.
2: But I don't think it really, you know... I think it's a different thing. I don't know if the coaching really changed as much as
0: I think
2: as
0: the
2: it.
0: Manager's important, man.
2: I think the manager's important, but I don't think if you change him right now, it really makes a difference.
0: I know
2: but
0: Unk is saying that here, because I'm the old guy here, but
1: I do, like, I think, like, the bats just went cold. Like, they, Louis, you were saying Luis Garcia was pretty good for the Yankees since they brought him over from the trade deadline.
2: Luis Garcia was great.
1: And he was...
0: He had the home run in the Red Sox series.
1: Right, but he had nothing in the ALDS. And it's like, at some point, it's like, yeah, we can't just rely on Ben. I mean, Ben Rice had the postseason of his life, but like, we can't just rely on Ben Rice to do stuff. We can't just rely on Cam Schlittler hopefully throwing seven scoreless. Like,
0: I mean,
1: you can't
0: Cam
1: just
0: also has shown that he does great against the Red Sox, but not particularly against anybody else.
1: Right.
2: Because he has all the anger against Boston. Because
0: he needs to channel that for everybody else.
2: Everyone makes fun of him in Boston, and then nothing else after.
0: I also
2: that.
0: Think the Yankees are afraid of playing Tampa in Tampa, because that was something that was reported from other previous players that the Yankees have just never played well there. But now, again, some of that's got to be on the manager, right? Where I would be taking those guys out, because they had asked Boone about this, you know, like practicing there and getting used to the drop and the, you know, the backdrop and the ceiling and all this and that. And I don't want to say simplify it like a high school coach, but, you know, maybe they just don't feel comfortable playing there. You got to make it feel comfortable for them there.
1: Yeah.
0: You know what I'm saying?
1: I don't think that's an excuse. Like, I think you kind of, like, at some point...
2: You get paid a ton of money to win.
1: You get paid a lot of money to beat those teams.
2: You get paid a lot of money.
1: I think it might be something about, like, they underestimated the Rays, because the Rays are a totally differently built ball club than the Yankees and the Dodgers, and I throw even the Mets in
0: there. Some of those guys, the Yankees could have... I mean, the Yankees could have had Nick Martinez.
1: The Yankees probably should have had Nick Martinez. But their pitching isn't even the problem.
0: But I'm just saying, like, some of the players that the Rays have taken...
1: Yeah.
0: You know, the Yankees or Mets could have had those guys.
1: Right.
0: And again, some of it, you know, like you said. I mean, but listen, Freddie Peralta, right? Mm-hmm. Did you guys see this story?
1: Mm-hmm.
0: Freddie Peralta goes from the Mets to the Rays and obviously kind of resurrects his career because he's pitching pretty well, right? And that was the first thing that he said was the way that he gets treated from Tampa and the way he was treated by the Mets are like night and day. So culture and managing... And how all of that stuff is done plays a role in how somebody feels about their job. If you love to come to work, I love it here. I love the people I work with. I love what I'm doing, etc. That shows in the work that you do, which is why the leader is as important as anything else, in my opinion, right? But if you're in a place where the culture is, right, like the culture for the Mets, unfortunately, and maybe now for the Yankees, has been that we win, but we don't win the whole thing. Or the Mets also have this sense of, like, you know, things don't start to go well and there's automatically going to be that, like, slide.
1: Mm-hmm.
0: So they have to change that. I don't know how you change that. And I'm not sure exactly how you change the postseason stuff either. But I think it simply starts with finding players that are good at this. Right? Like, go out and find some guys that are good at playing in October. Don't make it so difficult.
1: Yeah.
0: Like the Yankees could have Mookie Betts. I know it wouldn't have been easy to trade with the Red Sox, but they could have Freddie Freeman. They were in conversations to get Freddie Freeman. He had always done well, right, with Atlanta in the playoffs. Right? They won a World Series with him there.
1: Yep.
0: Like, how, so for a while, the Yankees had no first baseman.
2: You just don't want to give up.
0: You don't want to, they want to spend them. Well, part of it was the money, too. They don't want to spend the money like they used to.
2: You can't be a small market ball club if you want to win the big things.
1: They're also not even a small market. Like, they have the highest payroll.
2: Well, that's
1: one of the highest.
2: That's kind of the thing.
0: When the Yankees won in the 90s, obviously they did draft Jeter and they, you know, they got Pettit and Rivera and all those core guys that came up through the system. But the players that they got in free agency were hired guns. Like, David Cone was a really good postseason pitcher.
1: Yeah.
0: They went out and got him. He won a Cy Young, and he came here. Roger Clemens, maybe his postseason history wasn't all that great, but he was a guy that, you know, was known as being, like, he's an elite player.
1: Right.
0: I don't know if they do that anymore, right? When was the last time the Yankees got somebody in free agency?
2: Juan Soto.
0: Yeah, but that was a trade.
1: That was a trade.
2: Still, though.
0: And it was a rental, when you think about it,
2: in general,
0: right?
2: The trade and everything is just like... That is the last time I can think of that the Yankees really went out and did
0: they
2: a
0: didn't
2: big
0: keep
2: move.
0: Them. And then they didn't keep them, so...
2: Because they had put out a competitive offer, but it wasn't competitive enough.
1: I think they need to have guys who know about October. Like that's Stanton. I don't even know if you could put Judge in that. Hasn't had a great postseason career.
2: He's
1: like,
2: a ghost.
1: Okay, he's been to the playoffs.
0: I mean, he's
1: like,
0: done
1: plenty
0: okay.
1: of guys
0: he's
1: have
0: had
1: been
0: moments.
1: To the playoffs. Right. He's had a couple moments. Nothing that is... There's no, like, Freddie Freeman Grand Slam equivalent for Aaron Judge. Nothing, honestly,
0: go get
1: even
0: some
1: close.
0: October guys.
1: Get some October guys. Honestly, I like Kike Hernandez is a great shout. Like Kike Hernandez is awesome.
2: Get Reggie Jackson to manage the Yankees.
0: Even the manager, right? Maybe finding a manager that's also had success. Right. I mean, not that Mattingly has, but I mean, he has won a manager of the year. He's been to the World Series with the he was with the Jays last year.
1: Yeah. And they gave him a lot of credit for the playoffs. Yeah. Right, they turned around a Philly team that was
0: I'm telling you.
2: Yeah. That would be something if Don Mattingly went
0: to the World Series with the Yankees.
1: I think that is
0: now's the time.
1: A great move. But I also think if they're going to get rid of Boone and it's not going to be a guy like Mattingly, like I'm like, who would it be?
0: I'm telling you, I bring in Mattingly. I bring Showalter back as an advisor to help me with talent.
1: Mm-hmm.
0: And then I go get myself a high-profile bopper at third base. I get myself a new catcher, maybe, or at least another compliment to Wells.
2: I only wish you guys had Luis Torrens.
0: And Luis Torrens.
1: They did have Luis Torrens.
0: And then I pray that Aaron Judge makes a full season, probably as the DH.
1: I think you have to DH him going forward. But, I mean, that was great. That was a full 40 minutes.
0: I keep Bobby C. away from playoff games because, you know.
1: That actually might be the
2: problem. I heard they're banning your credential.
0: Maybe.
1: But that's going to do it for our Yankees chat. After a quick break, we'll talk a little more baseball. And then we'll get into football. We have a lot more to go. It's already 12.
0: Thanks for having me on.
1: Of course, Bobby. We'll be right back after a quick break.
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0: Hello, hello, hello. I am back. And now me and Grace are actually one-on-one.
1: Wait, we might have a special guest coming. I just got word.
0: There's a special guest?
1: No, not coming. Like calling
0: I'm calling in?
1: Yeah, eventually.
0: That's huge.
1: Just as so you know.
0: I'm pretty excited for that. But if you want to call in yourself, our special guest might call in. We're not sure. But that's 718-817-2750. That's 718-817-2750. Grace, we talked about the Yankees for 40 minutes. We ate up a lot of our time. Bobby was talking to us about it. Bobby wanted to talk about the Yankees. We talked about the Yankees. It's the biggest story in all of New York sports right now is the Yankees.
1: Absolutely.
0: But
1: close.
0: The MLB playoffs are still going on. And I think there might be a more intriguing story than that.
1: I'm assuming we're talking about Guardians White Sox.
0: Yes, we are talking about the Guardians and the White Sox.
1: I am really interested to hear how this series plays out, because I'm not going to lie, I was a little down on the Guardians. They are perennially in the mix, but they are never doing a ton in the playoff. Like, they're kind of like, they got to the ALCS 2 years ago against the Yankees, and that the Yankees took care of that pretty easily. But, like, they're fine. They don't really move me. Jose Ramirez is awesome, and he finally the other day got his, like, big playoff moment. So that was very cool.
0: We have a caller.
1: We have a caller, really?
0: We have a caller.
1: Who is that?
0: Who is on the line?
2: Hello?
1: Hi, Dad.
0: Is this Anthony McCarron?
2: How are you guys doing?
1: Yep.
2: It is.
0: How are you?
2: Good, good. Grace, Kurt, so good to talk to you.
0: It's great to talk to you. We're very excited to talk some MLB postseason.
1: We were just talking about Guardians White Sox. What do you think?
2: Oh, I think the Guardians are going to win tonight.
0: Oh.
2: Yeah, I know that's not popular. I know that's not... I'm bucking against narrative there because the White Sox are such a fun story. I get it. They kind of had their one of the reasons I think that way is just because it's not scientific or anything, but like they kind of had their playoff moment.
1: I agree.
2: You know, I wonder if they're good enough to get even more. And the Guardians are so solid in so many ways. They've got a really good pitcher going, right? Isn't Gavin Williams starting?
1: Yeah.
2: Yeah, so that's my, you know, that's my sort of thumbnail sketch of them and this game. You know, like Murakami has been a delight, and I hope that 29 other teams are looking at themselves in the mirror and going, like, what did we not see?
1: Yeah.
2: And, you know, because he's the homers and the personality, he's just been fantastic. But, you know, I mean, those teams are great stories, but once you add more playoff rounds for them to mow their way through, it gets harder and harder because, you know, I don't think they're as good as the rest of those teams.
1: What do you, like, if it is Guardians Rays in the ALCS, like, how do you see that playing out?
2: Well, I mean, I always, like, I always get caught up in recency bias myself. I just had eyes on the Rays, covering the Rays-Yankees series, and, you know, to see them dismantle and discombobulate the Yankees in the way that they did makes it hard for me to think about picking against them. You know, the Guardians, you know, they're resourceful. I mean, look, they've got to win this game tonight before they can, you know, say that they're in the ALCS.
1: Mm-hmm.
2: But, you know, the city of Cleveland's been waiting a long time. I mean, 1948 was their last World Series title. You know, they got so close in 2016, and they lost the curse off to the Cubs.
1: Mm-hmm.
2: And, you know, so there's a lot at stake, we'll see what happens. But, you know, Drew Rasmussen pitching, you know, twice plus in a seven-game series is a tough hill to climb.
1: Yeah. What about, you want to take the other side?
0: No,
1: like,
0: got it.
1: What about in the National League, Brewers-Dodgers? I know you've been big on the Brewers, but
2: they are
1: facing the big bad wolf.
2: Right. First of all, I want to say that I was so happy when the two of them made the NLCS, just because that's the NLCS that we deserve.
1: Mm-hmm.
2: You know what I'm saying? Just because they're the two best teams, clearly, and you know, for them to get there and to be able to have a rematch off of last year. Now, I mean, look, I mean, you know, the Brewers got blown off the field last year, and I'm sure they're smarting over that.
1: Mm-hmm.
2: And I think they might be better this year.
1: Mm-hmm.
2: You know, the Miz is probably the best pitcher in baseball right this second. he's certainly the best active pitcher in baseball. The only other person who's in the conversation is Schlittler.
1: Mm-hmm.
2: You know, his team's been eliminated, but the Miz is something else. And, you know, the Brewers, one of my favorite stats of this October is that the Brewers and the Rays, and I can't remember which order it is, but they finished 1-2 in bunt hits and bunt attempts.
1: Wow.
2: And yeah, and I mean, it's awesome to think about that in this launch angle age when all these guys are, you know, they're being taught to just see if you can, you know, use your power to your pull side and hit home runs. And so you got guys who are like hoping to hit, you know, 22 or 23 home runs, who maybe would be better served if they hit 9 home runs but batted 300.
1: Mm-hmm.
2: And, you know, the game has changed to the point where that's not what's on everybody's mind. And, of course, hitting home runs is a tremendous way to win baseball games. And it's, you know, we always lapse into this thing in October where we're like, oh, you know, small ball, you got to be able to generate runs. You got to be able to manufacture. It's like, yeah, but if you hit enough home runs, you don't have to manufacture anything because you're blasting your way through, you know, through a series. You know, teams that out-homer in their opponents in the postseason, that they generally win. I think they were 30-5 or something last year, mm-hmm. whatever it was. It was a huge number. And that's, you know, that's where I go when I look at the Dodgers and the Brewers. The Dodgers can hit home runs.
1: Yeah.
2: And the Brewers are not a big home run hitting team. They do everything else great.
1: Mm-hmm.
2: But, so, you know, so we'll see. It's a tasty matchup. I still think the Dodgers are going to win. I think the Dodgers are, you know, I like what they've done. You know, they're not... We always get wound up about in the offseason when, you know, teams are looking at players, and, oh, they already have 5 pitchers, or they already have this, or, you know, not just the Dodgers, but any team. And the Dodgers have sort of perfected the, let's get as many really great players as we can here, and we'll hopefully have as many as possible healthy in October.
1: Right.
2: And that's worked.
1: Yeah. Well, thank you for calling in, Dad. Good to hear from you. You got more?
0: I got one more.
1: Just kidding. Don't go anywhere.
0: Yeah, of course. Before we let you go, I just want to hear a World Series prediction from...
1: Good shout.
0: I just want to hear a World Series prediction because this is now shaking out to be one of the... Could it be one of the strangest World Series that we're going to see? Two small market teams being in the World Series together hasn't felt like that's happened in quite a while. And I think the viewership might be down, but we might get really good baseball.
2: Right. Right. Well, I do think there's going to be one superpower. I think the Dodgers are going to advance.
1: Mm-hmm.
2: And then, you know, I'm going to pick the Rays. Just, you know, that didn't work last time when I used my eyes on theory because I picked the Yankees to beat the Rays in 5 games. How did that work out? You know, the Rays are very impressive. And, you know, I call me a throwback or just a nerd, but I love a guy like Chandler Simpson,
1: yeah.
2: You know, who's so fast, you know, gets the ball in play. He's got a negative launch angle, which is, you know, crazy. And yet he's still like this insanely valuable guy. He's a disruptor. The Rays are hard to play against. You know, they're annoying. You know, one of the things that stood out to me about that Yankee series was clearly their plan was, hey, if you can make plays and stop us, then go ahead and make those plays. And, you know, obviously in game 2 in particular, the Yankees couldn't make any plays, it mm-hmm. seemed. But even there was an example in game 3 where the Rays got thrown out trying to stretch to the score on that weird play where the guy hit an RBI. I think it was Jonathan Aranda hit an RBI mm-hmm. single to right. That they cut off, one run scored, and then they cut the throw to home and hung Aranda up between first and second, and then the guy on third broke for the plate. So they were trying. What they were trying to do was to make the Yankees make a mistake again.
1: Mm-hmm.
2: Now, in that instance, it didn't work out in the Rays' favor, but that's their game. They're going to put pressure on you until you break. The Yankees broke in the second game, and then the Rays went and beat them in game 3 to sweep the series. But I love that kind of pressure-filled attack that the Rays have. You know, so to see that going up against the team that everybody's mad at for, you know, being so attractive that Yamamoto spurned the Mets and Yankees and signed with the Dodgers, that Ohtani wanted to be a Dodger. To see that sort of juxtaposition of styles and, you know, game styles as well is just, you know, it'll be a treat, and hopefully we'll get a good long series. I mean, hopefully all these series will be long.
1: Yeah, absolutely. Well, thank you for calling in, Dad. Appreciate the insight, as always.
0: Thank you so much.
2: I do go on.
1: No, if that was perfect.
2: Yeah. Well, I'm happy to come on. I'll come on anytime, and you guys kill the rest of the show.
1: Thank you.
0: Thank you.
2: All right, take care.
1: Bye. So that was Anthony McCarron. Obviously, fantastic insight from him. Before we go into, we have to turn it to the gridiron at some point. Eventually.
0: They'll have their time in the sun. MLB is here
1: right now, and we're into the best part of the playoffs.
0: It's the nitty gritty.
1: Right, it's the nitty gritty. Guardians White Sox is really stressing me out because I feel so terrible for White Sox fans because they're so happy. I saw someone say on Twitter yesterday, and I do wonder if this is playing into it, when they were playing at in Chicago the first two games, or the past two, I mean, sorry. That environment was so crazy. Like, the loudest that stadium has been in many, many
0: years. Since 2005.
1: Right. Like, that was so crazy that it's like, someone said, like, I wonder if, like, the pressure got to them. And I was kind of like, that could be. Because a lot of those guys, like, most of them have not been to the playoffs. Like, most of them have not seen success. Those are all, like, they have a lot of young guys. Murakami obviously just came over here. Like, a lot of them have just, like, this is their first time doing this. And it's such a hyped moment. And in the stadium where, like, they have the blackout in the stands. And it's so loud. Because, like, this team hasn't seen a lot of success over the past however many years. Like, it's a lot, and it's a lot for, like, these young players who haven't experienced this before. So I wonder if the pressure got to them a little. There's so much excitement. That said, and the Guardians, as we were talking about, like, maybe haven't made a ton of, like, they haven't, like, scared anyone in the playoffs, maybe, but maybe now they should, because all of a sudden they're on the brink of coming back from down 2-0. But they, like, they've been here before, and most of these players have seen the big moments, and the White Sox haven't. So I kind of wonder if that's factoring into them kind of losing their grip on the series a little.
0: I think my favorite stat that I saw was Jose Ramirez and Joe Adell had one triple all year between the two of them. And in this series, they had 3-2.
1: I love Joe Adell.
0: Joe Adell's great.
1: Joe Adell's a great ball player.
0: He's a great addition to the Guardians. Yeah. I think it was an underrated addition to the Guardians.
1: I feel like we haven't talked about it enough.
0: Well, the issue is you don't talk about the Guardians a lot. One,
1: right,
0: because the AL Central is
1: not
0: mid.
1: Yeah.
0: It's been mid for our entire lifetime.
1: Well, except for the Tigers being good and it's back been, then, and then the Guardians went to the World Series. And the Royals went to the World Series.
0: I know.
1: Series.
0: It's been
1: a long
0: like
1: time. It's been like 10 years since we've heard a lot about, wow, this AL Central, you know,
0: this AL Central
1: stockpiling
0: stuff.
1: Stars. Like, okay. I don't know. I don't know how this is going to go. I'm really, like, scared
0: for
1: them.
0: The White Sox haven't clinched a divisional series since 1906.
1: Right.
0: And it's been 100 years since that. At home. That's what I meant to say.
1: Yeah.
0: So,
1: and now they're not going to do that. Yeah.
0: Realistically,
1: now they're in Cleveland.
0: They might have just not been able to do that because of the curse of 126 years.
1: Right.
0: 120 years of not being able to do that. Maybe it's just going to take them the fact that they're going to be playing back in Cleveland.
1: Maybe they'll win.
0: I think I wanted to ask your dad this, but I thought it was a little ridiculous. That is it because, like we were saying, is it because of just the pressure?
1: It's a lot of pressure, and like we all say, like obviously they're professional athletes, and
0: pressure
1: they're getting,
0: makes diamonds.
1: Right, they're getting paid a lot of money to do this, and it's like yes, but if you think about the White Sox, those players are not like Aaron Judge and Otani. They're not getting paid the big bucks like those guys are to perform under this intense pressure. It's a totally different thing. The White Sox aren't used to being in this kind of situation.
0: The Guardian fans are not going to be quiet, though. That's a city.
1: The Guardians, like, have good fans.
0: Like Anthony McCarron was saying, the starving city. They're both starving cities right now because of how the Guardians are like the Yankees with way less success.
1: Yes,
0: they're in the playoffs every year. They're in it every year somehow. But every year they're just middling. They're never that great.
1: They're never like a really threatening, scary team.
0: So this is a top that is waiting to blow off of both of these stadiums.
1: Yeah.
0: And I think the pressure is going to be there for both of them. I think now it's just which team is going to be better and which team has the players to do that. It's probably the Guardians. I mean, Jose Ramirez and Joe Adell are the two people that, like, when you really look at this roster, like, they are the guys who hold it down for the Guardians. And they have a roster littered with talent.
1: Like, Stephen Kwan is, he's been this year, but like, I've always really enjoyed Stephen Kwan. I love the small ball guys. Like, I love the batting average guys. I know that's not popular, but I think that's a valuable piece.
0: That, I think, is going to be, I think we're going to swing back that way in baseball. Eventually, the teams like the Yankees, where they're going to, where they try to bash as many home runs as possible, and the teams like the Rays, who might win a World Series this year, are the team that are putting the ball in play the most and trying to dare you to make mistakes.
1: Yeah.
0: I think that's going to be quite an effective way to win.
1: Yeah, I agree with that. I, like Dad was saying, like, you, when you manufacture runs on your own besides hitting home runs, like, that is a valuable asset. And even, like, the White Sox, like, they have Murakami, but even, like, they don't hit a ton of homers. Like, their offense isn't entirely reliant on the home run. So it's going to be a little bit of a...
0: Almost all the teams left in the playoffs are kind of not...
1: Except the Dodgers.
0: Yeah, I was going to say.
1: But, yeah.
0: Or not.
1: Like, yeah, the Brewers are kind of the same thing, and we haven't even really touched on them much, but like, they don't hit a ton of home runs. Like, they don't have that kind of slugger, but like, they've made it work. And that's, I think that's another reason, like, no one's really afraid of the Brewers, it seems like, but like, maybe we should be.
0: Well, there, no one's afraid of the Brewers also because they just have not done it.
1: No,
0: the Brewers, yeah,
1: they haven't even ever been to a World Series.
0: They haven't. Yeah. And they just keep, they keep losing to the Dodgers in the NLCS.
1: I know.
0: I was looking at it because I wanted to ask, your dad went into it, but they faced the Dodgers once in 2018. They lost. They got swept in 2025 to the Dodgers. Like, they have to face them every time.
1: Yeah.
0: And it's just that they've never been successful against the Dodgers. And is it going to be different now because they have the crazy pitching staff, they have putting the ball in play? Is it pressure?
1: Maybe it is.
0: I think for the Brewers, truthfully, I do think for the Brewers, it is pressure.
1: Yeah.
0: I think they have been underperforming and not great because of the pressure that they have set for themselves, because they are probably in the last 10 years, maybe, one of the most successful regular season franchises in the MLB.
1: Yeah.
0: They are probably the most successful franchise in the regular season in the MLB.
1: Definitely one of them.
0: And they've yet to be able to perform in the playoffs because they're just disappointing.
1: Yeah.
0: All the time, they just keep getting upset.
1: Yeah.
0: So it's curious to see how that's going to play out as we watch the NLCS and as we watch the ALDS tonight. I can't believe they let that go one more day. I understand they have to have an off day and it's like hyping it up.
1: Yeah.
0: But I want to watch that game.
1: I wanted
0: last
1: to watch
0: night.
1: It last night. I wasn't doing it's anything like last night either.
0: Injected into my veins.
1: Right, it
0: would have
1: been so convenient
0: that.
1: If it was last night.
0: They only
1: night.
0: Have to drive down like the highway. It's only like... the drive cannot be longer than 3 hours. I don't even think it is that long to Chicago from Cleveland. I have no idea.
1: I don't know. But, I mean, it's going to be interesting. And like, I've seen a lot of people say
0: I was wrong. It's 5 hours.
1: Okay. So they definitely did need the day in between. But I do think it's... I saw a lot of people saying that they think the Rays are just going to bulldoze either the Guardians or the White Sox.
0: It's
1: which
0: be a
1: might
0: series.
1: Be, but like, I don't know. I mean, I also didn't say last year that the Brewers were going to get bulldozed by the Dodgers, and then they did, so maybe I shouldn't even really be commenting. But like, you know what I mean? Like, it's not, I don't think it's definitive that either. I don't know. I don't think I feel like maybe the baseball universe maybe doesn't even really like know the Guardians, the White Sox, the Rays, even throw the Brewers in there. Like, we don't know them because we just don't focus on them. We focus on the Dodgers. We focus on the Yankees. We focus on, like, the Mets and the Phillies and all of the big, the Red Sox, like, all of the big guns. And then it's like, hey, guys, like, Cleveland is still kicking and they are about to do something that teams don't do. Teams don't come back from down 2-0 in a 5-game series. Like, that is not supposed to happen. Which is why, like, when the Yankees were blowing up game 2 the other day with, like, 6 errors, like, it was like, wow, this series is really over because teams don't come back from down 2-0. So, I don't know. I feel like we don't even really know what we're getting with these teams, which is kind of exciting.
0: We have no idea what we're getting. And, you know, on the other side of the gridiron, we also don't really know what we're getting from
1: the Giants
0: quarterback room.
1: Nice segue, Kurt.
0: These segues
1: you
0: today
1: are really
0: just back to back.
1: With these segues.
0: Pretty happy with that today.
1: That was awesome.
0: Well, it's Kurt Sipple and Grace McCarron. We're going to put a bow on the MLB. We had a great conversation. Bobby Chaffardini was also involved with us.
1: Mm-hmm.
0: Great conversation about the MLB. Now we're going to take it to the football season. We're here with you from 11 to 2 up until 2 o'clock talking all things New York sports. If you do want to call in to talk about the New York football Giants, the call-in number is 718-817-2750. That's 718-817-2750. Start ringing the phones.
1: Yeah.
0: We'll have them queued up so we can talk more NFL. We'd love to hear everyone's opinions about everything. We'll talk about anything. We're going to be talking about everything.
1: Yeah.
0: So we have opinions on everything. We'll be here all day.
1: Yeah.
0: It's Kurt Sipple and Grace McCarron on One-on-One.
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0: Welcome back. It's me again. It's Grace McCarron. Kurt and I are doing this little switch off thing today, so you get a little bit of both of us leading stuff.
1: Well, it's one-on-one.
0: It's one-on-one. We are really doing one-on-one the way it was created, the way it was born, and we're going back to our roots with the switching off.
1: Also, if anyone wants to be the third host.
0: Yeah, just honestly, we have an open seat. Like, we'll take anything. Anyway, we are turning it from the baseball field to the gridiron. We are deep into football season. We are about a month in.
1: Has it been a month?
0: It's been, well, the Giants opener was September 13th, because that was one of the great days I've ever had.
1: Oh my God.
0: So that's almost a month. That'll be a month on Tuesday. But the New York Giants, I mean, I have not been on one-on-one since all of this stuff with the Giants has transpired recently. So I feel like I have a lot to talk about. The Giants are 3-1, man. Like, I would not have predicted that. Maybe even if Jackson Dart was healthy, I don't know if I would have said that they would beat the Cowboys, some combination of like Cowboys, Rams, obviously Titans and Cardinals we know are pretty not good, but I maybe would have said 2-2 for the Giants. They're 3-1 and their quarterback isn't healthy, which obviously we've certainly been over it on this show, but that was terrible. Not good for the Giants, not good for Dart and his development, but they are at the Commanders on Sunday, their first road game in a few weeks, since actually the first road game since Dart got hurt. Jaden Daniels, the Commanders quarterback, is going to be back after his elbow situation with the brace and the, yeah, that was weird, but he's back for Washington. It's looking like Terry McLaurin is going to be back as well. But regardless of all of that, Giants are in first place in the NFC East, despite everything, despite Jackson Dart's knee, despite Brian Burns' knee, despite whatever else has even been going on with the Giants. They've overcome the odds. They really made it close against Tennessee, and then there's Javon Holland. And then even against the Cardinals the other day, Deontay Banks, like, they've had some really incredible moments for a team that lost its franchise quarterback.
1: I think that's all because of John Harbaugh.
0: I think it is entirely the coaching. If they didn't have him, they might be 0-4.
1: So the example that you can give is the Jets. We're going to talk Giants, but I think the example that you can give is Jets, the way that the difference is with Aaron Glenn mm-hmm. and John Harbaugh, which is late in games, John Harbaugh has experience.
0: Yeah.
1: He's good at settling the offense. He's good at making up the plays that count. Especially the Giants' defense has been so much better this season, and that's something that they've been struggling with for quite literally since Eli Manning was gone.
0: Yeah.
1: So that's something that we're seeing with our own eyes now, is that how much of a difference a coach can make in MetLife Stadium.
0: Yeah.
1: The difference in coaching staffs and how much different that your team can be when you have a better coach leading you mm-hmm. is so much better. And I think that that's the impressive part about the Giants. J.J. McCarthy got traded for. Mm-hmm. I'm not sure, again, how I feel about his presence on the roster. I don't know if he will be starting any games for them yet this season.
0: I think at some point he might be.
1: I think it depends on where they are and if Jameis Winston is starting to...
0: He looked pretty good the other day. Now, the Cardinals, again, let's have that caveat. The Cardinals are not a good baseball
1: I mean, Jameis Winston still throwing for 250 yards, 3 touchdowns. He did throw for 2 interceptions, but...
0: Right.
1: At the end
0: of
1: the
0: day, that was the full Jameis experience.
1: It was, but at the end of the day, Jameis still was putting out a good product on the football field.
0: Yeah.
1: Which is something that we did not see from him when Dart got injured and he had to play. So, now the question is, will he maintain against better competition? And I texted you last night, and I said, I think that this is a must-win for the Giants, because I do think it's a must-win for the Giants, and here's my reason.
0: Please go ahead.
1: Here's my reason why. So let's look at the Giants' schedule so far the rest of the year. Okay, so right now you are going to be playing the Commanders, who I truthfully think that the Giants could beat the Commanders tomorrow with Jaden Daniels.
0: I think so, too.
1: I think you have to exploit the fact that potentially two of their best wide receivers are out, if not only one of their best wide receivers will be out.
0: Mm-hmm.
1: You got to exploit that fact. And their defense has been just great. So you can beat the Commanders. Then you got the Saints, and then it's the Texans, the Eagles, the Commanders again, the Jaguars, the Colts, the 49ers. It's not going to be easy to find games where you can potentially get a wild card spot.
0: I don't know if I call it a must win.
1: I mean,
0: I am
1: what
0: on
1: other
0: the
1: games
0: board,
1: are you going to beat?
0: But I'm on the train of every win for the Giants is a gift, because most teams, when they lose their franchise quarterback who's like a budding star,

0: Harbaugh is just such a good coach. I think that was kind of my point more when you're making it, is that you need to have these football, the football season, the Giants are, I guess you could say, the Yankees when it comes to football, except they just haven't won as much. But like they have that pedigree where it's like,
1: yeah,
0: they should be the ones winning. They should be the ones in the playoffs a lot. And they have not done that very recently, other than the time that they did it a few years ago against the Vikings. Mm-hmm. But not the Vikings.
1: Yeah,
0: yes, the Vikings. I don't.
1: Yeah.
0: Everything's now jumbled up.
1: Yeah, it feels like ages ago.
0: It does.
1: It was 4 years ago.
0: It is ages ago. I mean, 4 years ago is...
1: It's a long time.
0: Long time. 4 years in college.
1: Yep.
0: Scary.
1: Yep. Yes, I agree with that. That is kind of their pedigree, but...
0: Sam wants to add on to our conversation. So,
1: yes,
0: Sam, what do you got going on? Waiting for Sam to turn on his mic. Sam, that's the wrong microphone, I think. Sam, you've done one-on-one how much?
2: Can you guys hear me now?
0: Turn up your microphone, but yes.
2: Is this better?
0: Yep, yes, much better.
2: So I was actually at the last time the Giants were in the playoffs. I was at that last game. The one time I'll bring up Giants in football.
0: I was watching it on TV.
1: Yeah, that really hurt
2: me. Eagles, Giants.
1: Mm-hmm.
2: I was there at that game. Daniel Jones was there, right? He was quarterback?
1: Yep.
2: Yeah, I remember being there because I was going to go to the
0: DJ.
2: One in Minnesota. I was going to go to the Vikings game, which is the last time they've won a playoff game.
1: Mm-hmm.
2: It was going to be me, my dad, my sister, because we knew someone with the Giants. And then we didn't go. I think it was like snowing like crazy that week. And then me and my dad go to the Giants game in Philly. We drove all the way down to Lincoln Financial. They got swept. Like, we left at halftime.
1: Yeah.
2: It's the first time in my life I've ever left a sports game actually before halftime, because they hadn't even scored at that point. And it, to me, I think it's so weird that we're in New York where... what people want to say is the greatest city in the world, and they haven't seen playoff football since I was in the 10th or 11th grade. Like, you guys were in college, and I think I was still,
0: just call
2: was
0: me
2: still
0: Unk
2: high
0: Sam.
2: School by then, which, I mean,
1: no, wait, that
2: world.
1: Was our
2: it's
1: senior year.
2: World,
1: wow, he just called us Unk.
0: Sam did just call us Unk, because he was like, that,
1: that
0: was my 10th
1: year of high school.
0: Yeah, that's...
1: Yeah.
0: Wow.
1: Yeah. And we're getting old.
0: Where'd the years
1: but
0: go?
1: To take it back to this iteration of the Giants... I'm still on the train that every win is a gift. I'm happy to see where they've gone, just because, but yes, they can make the playoffs. If we look at the NFC East, like, it's not a good division, which makes it all the more heartbreaking that, like, they might have run away with it if Dart was healthy. But every week, here's the thing, you can't call it must win, because every week we don't know what version of Jameis we're going to get. Unless you decide to start J.J. McCarthy, which is
0: Jameis,
1: a whole
0: Jameis.
1: Other, that's a whole other set of questions. Like, Jameis could go out there tomorrow and throw 5 interceptions and, like, that's not that shocking. And that's kind of what you get with Jameis, and they clearly think he's the best option right now, but he does not provide the sort of stability that you need to actually say, like, we're going to make a playoff run. I don't think they're going to make the playoffs, and I think that's okay.
0: I think that's fine, but I think shoot for the stars and
1: like,
0: land
1: yes,
0: on the moon.
1: But I'm saying don't, like, I'm saying we need to probably...
0: Am I just being too positive here?
1: I think you're just really optimistic,
0: well,
1: which
0: no,
1: is
0: but
1: great.
0: Like, I think when you're playing, you should aim for your highest peak.
1: Yeah.
0: And, I mean, their schedule, like I said, you still have two games that are pretty much gifts that you should be able to beat the Saints and the Texans. So if you lose tomorrow and you're 3-2, you can be 5-2.
1: Yeah.
0: On October 25th,
1: I think,
0: going into the game against the Eagles.
1: I think towards the end of the season is where I'm going to have some questions, because the weekend before Thanksgiving, they have the Jaguars, who are actually, I think, quite good.
0: They
1: and
0: are.
1: Then the Colts could be pretty good. The Niners, we know, are good.
0: Seahawks, we know.
1: Seahawks are good.
0: The
1: Browns are not good. They could win that game. Lions, I have questions about the Lions, but I still think they're better than the Giants, probably. I'm a little afraid of Jahmyr Gibbs, although the defense is good, so I'd like to see how they match
0: up. 40 points on my fantasy roster
1: right
0: a week ago.
1: And then they have the Cowboys again, which, as great as they looked against the Cowboys that first week, I don't know if they'll beat the Cowboys twice.
0: I don't think the Cowboys are going to.
1: I don't think the Cowboys will let that happen, or else Jerry Jones might set the stadium on fire. And then they play the Eagles again, which is always kind of a question. But the Eagles, like, we can talk about them too. Like, Eagles have not looked very good, and they have a lot of injuries. Saquon Barkley and Devonta Smith are not playing this week, so that's a problem. And even Saquon, when he was healthy, has not looked like his usual self.
0: Saquon has been pretty awful.
1: Yeah.
0: I think that's the best way you can even describe it, because Saquon Barkley is not the Pro Bowl running back that you are expecting him to be at
1: right.
0: the moment. Like, even the example of fantasy is always kind of funny to use.

0: but it's true. Mm-hmm. If you look at his fantasy points, he's putting up like six, seven points. It's like, what is going on here?
1: Yeah.
0: When you're looking at that, it's like, that's not the normal Saquon Barkley we know, where he's hopping over, you know, the Giants offense and such. So, I mean, you know, it's not, it's tough because I just think the division is so bad right now. Bad is a, you know, objective term because
1: underperforming.
0: Jaden Daniels can come back and the Commanders can win all the rest of their games or whatever. And the Cowboys might be really good and it's just like the beginning of the season has just been bad. And the Eagles might just magically be better.
1: Yeah.
0: So at the end of the day, the Giants could potentially, you know, flop at the end, but
1: yeah, like they definitely have a shot and they should be gunning to win. I mean, the next three games, Texans,
0: they should be gunning to win the next three games.
1: The Texans,
0: sure.
1: I do feel like, are going to have to be better than they have been just because it's been.
0: Aren't they 0-4?
1: They're 0-4, but that's not going to last. I mean, tomorrow they play the Titans, so that's that, God willing, that's
0: bye
1: a
0: week
1: win for Houston, my God. And then the next week they play the Jaguars in London, and then they face the Giants the following week on October 25th. So they're probably, well, okay, I think they'll beat the Titans tomorrow. Jaguars, I think, will win in London. So maybe they'll have one win by then. I don't know. I just feel like the Texans can't possibly be this bad, and I'm a little afraid of what we're going to see when they play the Giants, but I digress. I think they could, on paper, in a perfect universe, they could win the next three. I don't know if they'll beat the Saints. I think the Saints are probably better than 1-3. I think Tyler Shuck is for real. And, yeah, I don't think he's better than Jackson Dart, but that's also me being biased.
0: It's an interesting.
1: I think they're better than we think. They obviously, the Falcons made them look like idiots the other night, which was kind of sad on the anniversary of Katrina. But, you know, I think they're better than that.
0: Brian Robinson Jr.,
1: Brian Robinson and
0: Bijan,
1: right? They combined for 5 touchdowns, which is
0: so ridiculous.
1: Actually, honestly, really disrespectful.
0: Starting Brian Robinson that weekend, was. I didn't start Brian Robinson.
1: Oh, of course.
0: Well, no, because like,
1: Robinson. Right? You think Bijan's going to get all the touchdowns?
0: Yeah.
1: Right.
0: He's just handcuffed. That's. I don't know what's going on.
1: Right.
0: You know, everything. You know, has to. All things must pass. I assume.
1: The Saints play the Vikings tomorrow. Vikings are looking to start 5-0, which is, and I certainly did not predict that. So I don't know. Saints are a little bit of a question mark. I don't think they're as bad as maybe they've shown, but I think they're getting into the part of the schedule where it's no cupcake. Like the Titans and Cardinals, like anyone can beat the Titans and Cardinals. And then we have the rest of these teams, and I'm like, they're probably better than their record says. Even the Commanders, like, Jaden Daniels is pretty good. We don't know what his elbow is going to be like, which, that's not his throwing elbow, so that's fine.
0: He's just been injury prone.
1: He's a little injury prone.
0: His short career.
1: Like, they're fine, but they don't really scare me that much. But there's also the factor, the weather in Landover, Maryland tomorrow is apparently going to be horrible, and that is something to consider, especially if they have to run the ball, and they really should with Scat. So,
0: well, yeah, no, they're definitely going to have to run the ball tomorrow. That's probably the biggest thing that they're going
1: to
0: do.
1: So that's definitely a question as well. And I know we don't like to talk about weather as an excuse, but like it is a factor of football. And I don't know. I'm just looking, get as many wins as possible. I don't really care if their draft pick is high or not. Like, I just want them to at least cobble something together this year. Like, let some guys develop. I want Malik Nabers to have, like, a winning season. Like,
0: well, that's kind of my.
1: He's been through a lot.
0: But that's kind of my point with, like, try to get to the playoffs, too, because you also want to keep those guys happy.
1: But I also, I don't think if they lose tomorrow, then it's, like, a disaster. I don't think any of their, I think the problem is that none of their losses this year can be counted as disasters.
0: There's only one, so.
1: Well, I'm saying, like, any possible future losses, unless they get blown out 40-0 or something, like, that's bad. But I'm saying any of their losses otherwise, unless it's really egregious, it's like,
0: yeah, I understand what you're talking about.
1: This is a cobbled team. They lost their best player on offense and their best player on defense, and they're still 3-1. Everything is a miracle with them. It's truly everything, and that is all John Harbaugh. Like,
0: oh,
1: thank God they hired him. Yeah. But that's kind of, that's the Giants. I'm excited for tomorrow. I think they could definitely win. Don't know about these other games. I don't know about the Commanders on Thursday Night Football in a few weeks at MetLife. It's a little scary. I always get scared when they're in primetime without Jaxson Dart, because Jaxson Dart is good on primetime.
0: But Famous Jameis.
1: We aren't.
0: Famous Jameis.
1: As a concept, the Giants generally are on primetime. Especially in the Daniel Jones era. That was not good. But that's in the past. How about you're going to the Jets game tomorrow.
0: I am going to the Jets game tomorrow.
1: How are you feeling about that one?
0: Should be interesting. The weather is going to be really poor. Yeah. The Jets have just been disappointing. I thought they were going to be much better than they are. They are not anywhere close to where I thought they might have been this season. And the Browns have been playing better football than anyone could have predicted the Browns would have been playing. So it's going to be quite the interesting game, at least in my opinion,
1: I think the weather tomorrow here is also supposed to be bad.
0: Oh, yeah. 60 degrees and raining the entire time.
1: Perfect.
0: So it's going to feel like a Jets game. I don't remember. I saw a stat the other day that it was like all of their games at MetLife, not all, but like a lot of their games at their MetLife.
1: Yeah.
0: It rains.
1: I saw that.
0: Which it's like that just...
1: When it rains, it pours.
0: I feel really bad for the Jets fans.
1: I was going to say.
0: It's the same for them all the time.
1: There's something about sitting in the rain at a football game when it's like a little bit cold and windy. There's nothing worse. And like, there's nothing more depressing, especially when your team is losing, which, you know, the Jets probably... I'm going to say this. The Jets probably will lose tomorrow because they don't have Breece Hall or Adonai Mitchell. And that's two people you want to have.
0: Well, you never know. I mean, this could be a trap game for the Browns as well, where they're coming in thinking they're going to win, and then they get, you know, overall just not great. We'll see what happens, I think. I don't think there's a lot to talk about with the Jets anymore other than...
1: I don't think so either.
0: I feel really bad for Aaron Glenn. I think that he doesn't really deserve what's going on right now. I know he's not been a great coach.
1: I think he's been fine with what he's been given. They have... We want to talk about teams with no stars, like we were talking about with baseball. The Jets have no stars, dude. I mean, Garrett Wilson is really, really good. I don't know if I'd call him like a star yet, but he's up there. But they have nothing besides that. Like David Bailey, like, all right, like, is an interesting choice and all that, but like, we haven't heard a lot about him. Actually, we didn't even talk about the Giants. Arvell Reese has been fantastic. Putting some money on defensive rookie of the year for him, if I was a betting woman, which I'm not, but he's fantastic. He's like quietly fantastic.
0: The Jets have a pretty good defense this year, 11th in total defensive rating, 6th in defensive passing. I mean, their rushing defense is awful, 25th in the league rushing defense. And I think the thing about it is that Aaron Glenn's calling the defensive plays this year.
1: Mm-hmm.
0: And I think if anything were to happen to Aaron Glenn, like if he gets fired from being the head coach, if anything, and if I was the owner of the New York Jets, which I'm not Woody Johnson, but if I was Woody Johnson, I would probably try to keep Aaron Glenn on as the defensive coordinator, because I think that's where his job lies. And I think he is better in that role as the DC than a head coach, because he seems like he says all the right things to the media.
1: Yeah.
0: But I don't know if he's saying all the right things in the locker room. I'm not there, so I don't know. But that's, I think, the best way we can describe the New York Jets.
1: I don't think they should fire him. I just don't think they are, like,
0: I think move him into a different role.
1: No, but
0: role.
1: I also, like, who are you bringing in?
0: That is
1: always my question. Who is better? Bill Belichick is not knocking on the door. Also,
0: Bill Belichick's not going back to the Jets.
1: But, like, there's no obvious choice. It's not like last year when we had John Harbaugh. Like, that was the easy layup for the
0: Giants. I guess you could try to pull a coach away, but no one really wants to do that.
1: Unless the Chargers keep literally floundering and they get rid of Jim Harbaugh, maybe you try that. But he hasn't even really had any success with the Chargers. So I don't know if that's better.
0: You need new... like Aaron Boone.
1: But he is...
0: You need
1: Aaron
0: new
1: Glenn,
0: faces.
1: But I know, Aaron Glenn still is a new face.
0: I know. That's the issue with the Jets, is that the new faces aren't good. So where do you put the new faces?
1: I don't think it's his fault that they are not good.
0: Whose fault is it?
1: I think
0: the players?
1: I think the players are not that good.
0: Are you going to try to go
1: the
0: get
1: roster,
0: Arch Manning?
1: The roster isn't good.
0: Are you going to try to go get Arch Manning?
1: I mean, they're going to need to figure something out at quarterback, because they cannot keep doing the, Justin Fields, let's try that situation. And then they can't keep running back. Geno is 40 years old. Like, we got to, at some point, the Jets need to figure out their actual franchise future. Like, you have to start building. build.
0: Shout out my roommate, Patrick Bohan, who texted me throughout the summer. What if Geno Smith was the answer, like, once a month? Because he missed Geno, and Geno was back. And I wouldn't say Geno's been disappointed.
1: He's fine.
0: Geno's been Geno Smith.
1: Right. He's pretty much what we expect.
0: He's Geno Smith, and he's not been bad at being Geno Smith. The Jets, I truthfully thought the Jets were going to be way better this year.
1: I mean, there's still time. What are they, 1-3? Like,
0: there is time, but, you know, time starts ticking pretty fast.
1: Well, let's also look at their schedule upcoming. They go, so tomorrow they have Cleveland at MetLife, and then next weekend they
0: loss.
1: Go to New England, which might be a loss. I don't think the Patriots are as bad as they've looked. I think eventually Drake May is going to shake whatever this is off.
0: Sure.
1: But
0: we'll believe that.
1: Then they play the Dolphins. Like, you got to win that game because, ooh, boy, the Dolphins are bad. And they don't even have their best weapon in Devon Achane anymore. Then they have the Raiders. Listen to this. The Raiders, the Chiefs, the Bills. 3 weeks in a row to start November. That's three losses. Raiders are legit.
0: Raiders, it's so insane to me how the Raiders have... The Raiders feel like...
1: They should not be this good, but they are.
0: They've turned every... They feel like the White Sox.
1: And it's...
0: They turned it around in a year.
1: And it's not even like they put in Fernando and he was fantastic. Like, Fernando hasn't started.
0: I've been waiting for Fernando Mendoza to play, and he's not
1: going to
0: play this year.
1: And he's not going to if they keep playing like this. But then they have the Chargers weekend before Thanksgiving. Chargers are not very good, but... We'll see. That's kind of a toss-up. Then they have the Dolphins again, so that hopefully is another win. Then the Broncos.
0: That's probably a loss.
1: Cardinals, that should be a win.
0: And then the Patriots again.
1: Patriots, Vikings, Bills to end the year. I think that is three losses to end the
0: year.
1: Well,
0: I don't know if the Bills... They could beat the Bills. That's like the Bills are playing. The Bills are ready for the playoffs. No one's playing. It's snowing
1: in
0: Buffalo.
1: Although if you need to do the seeding, if you need to worry about seeding for Buffalo, they're going to play everyone. And I feel like they generally play everybody in the last week.
0: When it's snowing in Buffalo.
1: They've never been the one seed. So, the schedule is not really looking good for the Jets. There's a couple of, like, the two against the Dolphins, you hope they win at least one of those.
0: And the Cardinals.
1: Hope they win. And that's kind of it. Maybe they win tomorrow against the Browns, but I'm still not really banking on that either if I'm a Jets fan. So, thank God I'm not. Sorry to any Jets fans out there. I'm thinking of you, and I wish you well.
0: In our prayers.
1: Yep. My grandpa was a Jets fan, and he would always text me, like, what are we doing? And I'm like, I don't know, Grandpa.
0: The Jets.
1: It's year after year with this team, and we don't know what's going on. I mean, that's kind of it. There's a lot of injuries this week. Lamar Jackson is out, which is really problematic for my fantasy football team. I have to start Sam Darnold now against the 49ers.
0: Oh, right. I have to make a fix. I have to think about what I'm doing. I have Sam Darnold and Drake May on one of my rosters, so I got to figure that out.
1: You got to
0: start
1: Sam Darnold's been all right. Sam Darnold is good, but against the Niners defense.
0: He puts up a consistent, like, 20 points.
1: Against the Niners, I'm a little like, but yeah.
0: We'll see.
1: Ravens tomorrow. Let me check who they have. I can't remember. Ravens have the Falcons tomorrow on Sunday Night Football. That's kind of fun. Except now that Lamar's not playing, it's not really that fun. That would have been fun, Lamar versus Michael Penix. But alas, we have no Lamar. So that's less fun now. But yeah, a lot of injuries. We're talking about the Eagles. Patriots have like four cornerbacks on the injury report, which I don't really know what you do about that.
0: What do you do with four cornerbacks on the injury report?
1: Like, you, especially because Christian Gonzalez is one of them, and he's really, really good. And so now they don't have, not only do they not have Christian Gonzalez, they don't have any of their other cornerbacks, it seems. So that could be a problem. Who do they play tomorrow? They play the Raiders tomorrow. That should be a Raiders win. But I think that's it for me on football.
0: I don't think I have much.
1: I think we covered it. Giants gonna win tomorrow. Duh.
0: I think the Giants can win tomorrow.
1: I think they can. I don't know if they will. But, yeah. Should we take it to the hard court?
0: Take it to the hardwood?
1: Yeah.
0: I'm very excited about that.
1: Take it to the hardwood. When we come back, we'll talk a little Knicks, mostly. I have some thoughts on the second apron. Might plug in a little article I wrote. But when we come back, we'll talk about Knicks, Nets. We're just a few weeks out from the regular season starting, so stay tuned.
2: Hi, soccer fans. Sam Giangrande here, your NYCFC beat reporter for the 2026 season, bringing all the soccer news here to WFUV. from Major League Soccer to the international stage, follow my X page at SamGGWFUV to see moments from each game and interviews with your favorite players and managers. 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

0: Welcome, welcome, welcome. We are back at the station. We are back in Keating basement. We've been here since 11 o'clock. We've been here since 9 o'clock.
1: Yeah.
0: You don't get to see the extra 2 hours of work we put in pre-show. You don't get to see what happens.
1: We should vlog that once and let the people see what goes on.
0: We could vlog the extra 2 hours. It's a little boring. We kind of sit around, we listen to music.
1: We chat about the show and our days and
0: what
1: stuff.
0: What are we doing?
1: But it's fun. It could be a little fun behind the scenes view.
0: Well, something that's not so fun we're going to be speaking about now. The Knicks, the championship Knicks are currently seeming like there's some falling apart happening with the roster of this team. But before we do that, I believe there might be a caller on the phone. I think we have Gabe from DC. Gabe?
2: Yeah. Can you hear me?
0: Yes, we can hear you. What do you want to talk about?
2: Just before we move on from, you know, the NFL, I just want to interject with my personal opinion about the NFC. All right. I don't know if it's kind of off topic.
0: It's not.
2: I think the Commanders are going to win the division this year. I really do. I think it's wide open. You know what I mean? I know there's probably some Giants fans in the studio right now, but, you know, I'm not moved by Jameis Winston. I'm not moved by the Cowboys. They just lost to the 0-4 Buccaneers. Pretty embarrassing. And, you know, the Eagles look bad. They look bad, just straight up. And I don't know. Like,
0: well,
2: I know Giants. Go ahead.
0: No, I'm just gonna say, like, the Commanders' defense has been quite literally one of the poorest in the league so far this year, as well as Jaden Daniels has been injury prone for the majority of his career, as we've seen so far. He had that one good season where you went to the NFC Championship game, and I mean, you lost, but he's just not been able to show back up in that situation. And don't get me wrong, I don't disagree with you that it's wide open right now, but you have a lot of question marks on the roster that might be the issue for the Commanders. And even if you do make it to the playoffs, I don't envision the Commanders going very far into the playoffs.
2: You know, the defense, that's a good point. Oh, injury prone, that's a good point. But there's just certain things, like when he does play, and I don't want to make him like, oh, what if? Like, he's going to be back this weekend, and, like, sure, he might get injured. But it just, all I can say is, like, what if he doesn't get injured again? Like, what if he just plays? And when he does play, he's probably the best quarterback in the division. And, you know, the defense has its issues. There's no denying that. The secondary is probably, it's them and the Lions when it comes to just horrible.
0: Well, they're 27th in points allowed in the league and 32nd in total yards allowed per game.
2: You know what, though? That's a fair point. But it's also like, when we look at the division, you know, what else do we really see there that's any better or has any better chance?
0: The Giants' defense is indefinitely better than that. And I still think while the Eagles...
2: The defense isn't really that great either, though. Like, can we be frank here? You know, like, their secondary isn't amazing either, you know?
1: I mean, yeah. I think it's totally, like... It's totally it's totally like who gets hot. Like who wins a few games that maybe they shouldn't win. If the Giants like beat the Lions, I'm like, wait, you know, I don't know.
2: I mean, and it's true. Yeah. Like it really is. It's a matter of like who separates at this point,
1: yeah.
2: You know, like I will say like Commanders Giants, like this is must win for both teams. You know,
1: yes.
2: I mean like if the Commanders lose this game, it's over. I'll just be honest. It's over.
1: I would agree with that for them. If the Giants lose it, it's like, yeah.
2: I don't know.
0: We had that whole discussion a little bit before in the segment.
1: Well, because I am so thrilled with any win that the Giants get. Playoffs are so far out of my mind that I'm like, any win that they get, I'm so delighted that I'm not even thinking about must win. But like, maybe it is a must win if they actually think that they can make a run here, which, I mean, they can, shockingly enough, unless the Eagles, I really do think the Eagles are going to figure it out, or even the Cowboys.
0: The Eagles.
1: Right. Somebody's going to break away at some point, but I don't know. Maybe this is maybe they're the AL West, and the winning team of the division is going to have a losing record. It's not out of the realm of possibility.
0: That would be
2: honestly
0: insane.
2: Yeah, that would not surprise me at all.
1: No.
2: If this ended up just being like a complete garbage slugfest.
1: Yeah.
2: You know what I mean? But, because I mean, I don't know, like the Cowboys, like, you can't, whatever you want to say about them, like losing to the Buccaneers and Jalen Daniels you know, that's just like pretty, that's just not a good look. And the Eagles, like, Hurts just doesn't look good. Their defense doesn't look good. And like, I mean, kind of, you know, I really do sympathize with the Giants fans out there. Cause I mean, honestly, like if Jackson Dart was here, bro, it would have been pretty clearly their division.
1: Yep.
0: You I think we both agree on that.
1: Yep. Yes, it would have.
2: I'll give you that. Well, I don't know. I mean, I just, you know, I guess my last remark is just, you know, say what you want, and that I might be wishful thinking, but we can all agree, Jaden Daniels, when he's playing, when he's in his element, you know what I mean? He is truly remarkable, and I don't know, I can't help but believe and stand behind five, you know what I mean?
0: I think he is truly remarkable.
1: I like the optimism.
0: And I think he's very good, and I will say, Gabe, thank you so much for calling in. We really appreciate
1: Thanks,
0: that.
1: Gabe.
0: But also, like, just, he's just not been there yet, where it's just felt like the remarkability factor has been...
1: No, other than two seasons ago, but like
0: that's
1: since
0: it.
1: Then he's been so injury prone that I'm like, I don't know, he's not that reliable. But
0: that's how I feel about it.
1: Shall we take it to the hardwood?
0: Take it to Madison Square Garden, take it to Barclays Center. We are going to be talking about the Knicks. How earlier in this postseason. We're all mixed up.
1: Postseason, regular season, preseason, we have all happening right now.
0: So right now in this offseason that we have going on, right now we're playing preseason games. The Knicks are waiting to raise the championship banner. Everyone's pretty excited about that. Rings are getting shined. Usually when that happens, you know, there's signings happening. There's signings happening on contracts because you want to make sure that if your team that you just won a championship with, that you will bring them back. Mm-hmm. You'll bring the pieces back. You'll bring the people that have gotten you there. Karl Anthony Towns was the piece that, because he played his role,
1: right,
0: he got them there. He's eligible for a massive extension in this offseason. He's eligible for a $276 million contract option,
1: yeah,
0: or something like
1: max,
0: that. Yes.
1: Yeah.
0: And he would talk to the media and he said, them and the Knicks are about $70 million off right now. And if you're Karl Anthony Towns, I'm not willing to take a pay cut after I had to play my role out.
1: Well, he said he's willing to take a pay cut, but $70 million is a lot.
0: That's what I was going to say.
1: Yeah.
0: He got the pay cut.
1: Yeah.
0: Well, he's
1: going
0: willing to take
1: a discounted
0: pay cut,
1: contract like Jalen Brunson took.
0: But I don't think
1: others.
0: It's fair for him as the player who played his role, mm-hmm, to the best of his ability and was, other than Mitchell Robinson, I think the two people that won the Knicks the championship when they were on the court because of their presence on the court.
1: I mean, like OG.
0: Not the
1: and
0: same.
1: And Jalen.
0: Not the
1: Actually,
0: same.
1: Actually, no, I don't agree with you.
0: I
1: that's
0: completely...
1: Okay.
0: I've talked to...
1: They
0: I,
1: lose...
0: Watch...
1: They
0: if
1: might
0: you
1: lose
0: watch back,
1: game
0: wait, wait,
1: four without OG.
0: If you watch back that whole entire series, and then we'll talk about the second apron, because I hear Grace McCarron has a wonderful article written in the Post about it.
1: I do.
0: If you watch back the Knicks, mm-hmm, and you watch back the offense, when Mitchell Robinson and Kat were off the court, one or the other, versus when they were both playing, and Mitchell Robinson's kind of the X factor, they were way worse.
1: Mm-hmm.
0: They were not able to score.
1: Mm-hmm.
0: When those two players were in the game, they were much better. The offense flowed through them. The offense flowed through both of them very well. The two big men product worked well. Kat did not have to play center because he's not really a great center. Everyone loves to say that he is the center, but Mitchell Robinson plays a natural center. He's a great offensive rebounder.
1: Fine.
0: He could do that very well. That's when they were both were playing on the court. They were the X factor together. I don't truthfully think without either of them, they would have been able to win a championship. If Mitchell Robinson was not playing, I don't think they would have won the championship. I truthfully think that's...
1: That one rebound that literally like changed everything.
0: I truthfully think that that's how that would have functioned for this team. But... James Dolan is James Dolan yet again, mm-hmm, where he is unwilling to go into the second apron. And don't get me wrong, talk about the second apron. It's not a great thing to be in when you're a team, as you can preference to the listeners that might not know what they're talking about.
1: Right. So the second apron is basically the hard salary cap for the NBA. But if there's the first apron, which already has some restrictions if you go into that. The Knicks and the Cavs are the only two teams who are past the first apron. Everyone else is below it. The second apron is like hard restrictions. There's restrictions about trades, about like you can't do sign-in trades. Like there's restrictions about your draft picks. They freeze your draft pick and it drops to the end of the first round. Even if the team tanks and is terrible, your pick is at the end of the first round. It's stuff like that. It's pretty harsh restrictions on new contracts as well. So James Dolan, and there's no team in the NBA currently that's past the second apron threshold, which I believe right now is at like $227 million, or that's what it was for last season. We'll see what it is for this season, something like that. I think that's what it was for last season, actually, and now it's going up. But so that is something James Dolan has said. I will never write a contract, sign a check that makes us pass the second apron in terms of our total salary, which I'm not mad about because he... With that, and I don't often agree with James Dolan, but I would say like he's trying to ensure that they don't get blown up in a few years, because obviously this team is not going to stay together forever. As much as we would all love
0: for... Why not stay together past this year?
1: No, but that's what I'm saying. He's trying to make it so in the future, he's preparing them for the future, because they're not always going to be on the brink of a championship. There's going to be a point where like guys retire, guys go elsewhere. You have to find new guys. They want to have the ability to still, like, draft nicely or, like, sign new guys who maybe you don't have to give huge extensions
0: to. They don't really draft well, so I don't know if that's really
1: well, but great. You want to have the option, Kurt. I'm not even listening to you. But so that's what James Dolan has said. I will not do that. But the problem now with that is that you need to sign Kat. Kat's eligible for a huge extension, and you probably want to sign him again. You got to think about Josh Hart, who's eligible next year. You got to think about even like the other guys like Miles McBride, Tyler Cole. Like, they are coming in too. Like, they have some decisions to make. Mitchell Robinson's already gone. He went to Boston, which is a bummer.
0: They wouldn't have paid him.
1: They wouldn't have paid him. And unfortunately, you got to pick and choose. And that's what they chose.
0: I think they chose pretty incorrectly.
1: But you also have to prepare for like down the line, like, Jalen Brunson's going to maybe want another extension, like something like that.
0: Well, no, he's going to get an extension pretty soon.
1: You have to think long term. Them not going to the second apron, I think, is reasonable. It's also something to be said. Like, this is not James Dolan being a cheapskate. No other team is in the second apron. This is like...
0: Denver Nuggets.
1: No, they're not in the second apron.
0: Are they not? I thought they were.
1: Nobody's in the second apron. Nobody's in the second apron. Like, it's not like everyone else is doing it and they're just like, well, there's consequences, but so what? Like, nobody else has gone there because it's so potentially bad for if by some whatever could happen to the Knicks, God forbid, they start getting hurt, they don't even make the playoffs. Like, then you got to think about the future. If you go into the second apron, you lose a lot of capital for the coming years after this iteration of the Knicks is gone or changing, which it will at some point.
0: I don't disagree with you at all. I really don't. But the issue is also now this is going to create a lot of problems because the entirety of the locker room, the press conferences are only going to be to Kat. How does the what were the
1: that
0: moves
1: is,
0: on the extension?
1: That is true. And they've said we're tabling the talks, which is fine. But if they want to get an extension done in season, he has the player option, which I think is like $61 million. You got to think about that. Like, he's got to either decline or accept that. And then that changes stuff. Like, it's going to be a conversation throughout the season. So.
0: And I think that's
1: going
0: to affect the Knicks' play throughout the season. Because even when the media, when they're having media issues in the beginning of the year last season, where they were waiting for Rose to speak and things like that, and they never really got him to talk, where the media was hounding them, and it felt like it affected the players a lot because they didn't have the answers to give the media. And it didn't feel like they were coming together like that. And I think that that might be another issue that will rear its ugly head when you're talking about, hey, are you getting your extension? Hey, Josh Hart, you're only here for one more year. Kat's not getting an extension. He might leave. Where are you going?
1: Right.
0: Where you have a broken finger for the rest of your career that you broke for the Knicks championship.
1: Mm-hmm.
0: You're going to get thrown to the side. It's kind of like with Patrick Ewing.
1: Mm-hmm.
0: Patrick Ewing got traded the last year. They wouldn't give him a contract.
1: Yeah.
0: Patrick Ewing's not a forever Nick. Patrick Ewing played as a Seattle Supersonic. Patrick Ewing was in an Orlando Magic jersey to retire. I mean, that's just not the look that you want if you're the New York Knicks.
1: Well, none of these guys are forever Knicks.
0: Well, not anymore, but more of my example is it's nice to have your players that you might have won a championship with be willing to come back, and Cat would have been willing to come back.
1: I think he still is if they...
0: That doesn't seem like the agreement's going to happen.
1: No, I don't think... I don't agree with that. I don't think it's over.
0: From what I've seen, also, Cat looks dejected.
1: I think they are probably... They're lowballing right now. They're starting low, which is how you're supposed to negotiate. You start low, and you build from there.
0: I mean, there's never been a... I'm going to be honest. There hasn't been a world where the Knicks don't hold tight with this stuff. I mean,
1: that might be different now. Now that they have that team in place and they know, like, hey, we're at least going to be able to contend with this group of guys, minus obviously Mitchell
0: Robinson. Well, I don't know if anymore that's even a...
1: I think they're going to contend.
0: I think they know that, and they're like,
1: we finally got over the hump. Like, try your best to run it back for as long as you can. Again, there's going to come a day in the next few years where guys are going to either leave or they're going to retire or something. Like, it's not going to be the same group forever. You do have to start thinking about the future. I don't think they should be going into the second apron. Like,
0: but the Eastern Conference has only gotten better. I think the Eastern
1: but
0: Conference
1: I don't think
0: is not
1: that
0: last
1: means
0: year's
1: you,
0: Eastern Conference. I don't think Tyrese Halliburton's back. 76ers have LeBron and Jaylen Brown. Like, not going to lie, that's just an old frauds. Man team, but it doesn't matter. Yeah. You still have to beat the frauds.
1: Of course, but like I don't think that justifies them.
0: Kawhi Leonard's back on the Raptors.
1: But I don't think that justifies them going into the second apron. No team should be.
0: I just don't think it also justifies the fact that they're just not willing to even have the talks about it with their players until the middle of the season. I think that's even worse, because that's even more a player getting dejected. Because let's say Cat, like, he has a slow start to the season, then it's going to be, hey man, they're going to talk about your contract pretty soon.
1: Mm-hmm.
0: How do you feel that's going to go now that you are bad, that you've been bad? They'll say it differently, of course, but you have not been performing up to the standard that you should be. Same with Josh Hart.
1: Yeah.
0: It's like your extension might not be the same as you thought it was going to be. I think that's going to kill the locker room. I just don't think it's something that is a very positive factor for a team that is coming off a championship. For the vibes to be that dim and dreary on championship opening night, where they can ask Cat, hey, your contract's not here, you might not be here in a year, that does not feel great, at least in my opinion. I don't know if that's just how it feels. I'm not being like overly, I don't think I'm being overly negative about it. I just feel like that's just how it is.
1: Yes, it can cause a little bit of a damper, but I also...
0: They're raining on their parade.
1: But they're obviously... They all love each other, and they all really want to be on this team. They know... Listen, Kurt, put aside your bias for a second.
0: Carl Anthony Towns was not a Villanova guy. I don't know how much he really enjoyed...
1: That starting five, like... OG wasn't a Villanova guy either. They're all tight. Like, there's something about that team's chemistry, and I think they will want to keep it together. Obviously, Karl Anthony Towns had said, I'm willing to take a pay cut. They're probably going to get to a point where that pay cut is a little more reasonable. Than no one's saying that they should be cutting $70 million. That's kind of crazy. But like, they eventually are probably going to come to more of an agreement where it's like, hey, like, we don't want to screw ourselves over for the future. We do want you back, though. Like,
0: I think
1: we got a plan.
0: But I think that also comes with the fact that you have to be making, if you want to win championships.
1: Which they did.
0: Well, if you want to win more than one championship for the next 50 years or 60 years, you have to be willing to make the sacrifices, not going into the second apron, but maybe that's also signing the contracts. Like Bruce Brown was talking about to The Athletic, talking about how it hurts the guys that are in the... are the middling star, not star guys,
1: yeah,
0: the role players.
1: Yeah.
0: You got to be willing to not pay the role players as much money or something like that. And that's what happened with Mitchell Robinson.
1: And that's how it goes.
0: And I think that decision, and I cannot believe Andre Drummond is only 33 years old, but like, that decision was the wrong one. I think Andre Drummond, I've seen Andre Drummond play basketball in front of my own two eyes. He was a net for a few years.
1: Mm-hmm.
0: I don't think he's going to be very... high leverage Mitchell Robinson kind of guy. He can't guard the pick and roll to save his life. That's just how it is. I just think that the decisions being made to cut versus not is a little ridiculous. I think to keep Karl Anthony Towns would be the thing that you do.
1: That's the problem.
0: Instead
1: you
0: of
1: can't
0: doing
1: keep
0: the,
1: everyone. That's the
0: you,
1: problem.
0: You can't keep everybody.
1: Well, that's
0: but the guys
1: would
0: that
1: they
0: you
1: have ever
0: keep,
1: kept Mitch and Kat? No.
0: The guys that you want to keep, you should be more willing to show that you are willing to keep them.
1: But they also have to think about, again, you are coming up on a Josh Hart conversation. That's approaching
0: I'm
1: rapidly.
0: I'm way more willing to sign Karl Anthony Towns than I am Josh Hart.
1: I would probably agree.
0: Karl Anthony Towns is an all-star comparative to... Karl Anthony Towns could be a Hall of Famer. That's a little crazy to say, but it can happen.
1: Yeah.
0: Josh Hart will not... I don't even... Even if the Basketball Hall of Fame is really the Basketball Hall of Pretty Good, because Carmelo Anthony is in it. It's true. You can, I can name other ones, too. Yeah. That's not biased. He's only won Olympic gold medals. But not when it really boils down to his NBA career. But either way, when it comes down to it, like, why would I want to keep Josh Hart over Karl Anthony Towns? I would so much rather have Karl Anthony Towns. He is so much better.
1: Yes.
0: He is a guy that I would much rather have.
1: They're probably, and I'm not saying this is right or wrong, but I'm like, they are probably going to factor in the team chemistry of, we really want to keep this group of guys together. If we can get Kat to take a pretty decent pay cut, then maybe we can think about Josh Hart gets his extension.
0: Why is it fair for Kat, the guy who
1: I'm not saying it is fair. I'm saying it's how the business goes. Like, you're gonna have to make some tough decisions, and everyone's gonna have to be like dealing with it.
0: I think that's something,
1: unfortunately, how it goes.
0: That Kat said even in the he said he feels like he should be rewarded. And I completely agree with that.
1: Yeah. I do think, though, like, there's an understanding of,
0: not everyone,
1: we got to build this thing. And, like, there's going to, some people are going to have to get paid a little, like.
0: Not everyone's going to be willing to be Jalen Brunson. Jalen Brunson's not willing to do it again.
1: But he said he's going to, Kat said, I will take a pay cut. They just have to get to a point. But it's not going to be that drastic. This is negotiating. You start low. You start low, Kurt.
0: I agree, but when you're saying that I'm not even going to talk about it till the middle of the season means that there's no more starting low. That means that the conversations are closed.
1: I don't think it means they're closed for now, because I think, first of all, I think that's a decision by both sides where you want to focus on the start of the season. Like,
0: but there's more than one agent involved in these conversations, so that's why I'm saying,
1: yeah, that's
0: not
1: all,
0: only
1: that's fine, but like, it doesn't necessarily, that baseball does it all the time where they're like, I'm done talking about this. For even football did it, Baker
0: baseball
1: Mayfield did it
0: way,
1: and then he signed an extension like 5 days later. Like,
0: I just don't think that this is something that can be boiled down to a very good thing. I think
1: it's not a disaster. I think it's fine. It's something that every team has to weather. Like, every team has to deal with the tough questions about, like, well, how are you gonna pay all these guys? Like, it's actually a good problem to have, that you have a lot of guys you want to pay because they're
0: embarrassment of riches. I don't disagree.
1: You have a good team. Like, it's a good problem to have players you actually want to have back. That's not something maybe the Mets have right now, because my God, some of these players. But, like, you know what I'm like, it's fine. I think it'll figure itself out. I don't think Kat is out the door by any means. But
0: doesn't seem like as much of a great thing, but
1: it's
0: I don't disagree.
1: It's not like positive, but it's also like, it's not a disaster. It's a mild rainstorm. You just got to weather it a little. It's fine.
0: I feel like it's more of a, it feels like more of a nor'easter to me. It's not a hurricane quite yet.
1: Well, you remember the last nor'easter we had was drizzling, so.
0: Well, hey, you can say that.
1: Yeah.
0: Not wrong.
1: Exactly.
0: Well.
1: What about anything about the Nets? Or?
0: I mean, touching on the Brooklyn Nets very quickly, because we have to get to our Lars Anderson interview.
1: Yes, we do.
0: But. Nets beat the 76ers 114-108. Julius Randle has been a great veteran leader to this roster. Yegor Dioman had probably the greatest cross-up of his entire career, crossing up LeBron and Joel Embiid.
1: Yeah, that was good. I liked that.
0: He had 13 points and 5 assists. Yeah, I think this Nets team's going to be way better. I think under Jordy Fernandez coaching, they're going to look much better. It's going to be very interesting to see how the Nets transform. They only won 20 games last season, 20 something games last season. So this year it's going to look different. There's no reason to tank anymore, because you don't get your pick because of the new lottery rules. They're not going to be top five again, so what's the point? So might as well try to be a play-in team. I think, again, they can shoot for the stars and land on the moon. I think personally that they might be able to be much better and be a team that is a, I think they can make it to the playoffs without having to use the play-in. I think it's going to be an interesting look, but we'll see how it goes. And segueing to that, we're going to have to go back to the gridiron, because we have a wonderful interview with Lars Anderson, a sports journalist. He wrote Brady, An American Story, and The Price of Greatness, talking about the price of greatness with the New York Knicks.
1: Wow.
0: We'll see how that goes. We'll be on a pre-recorded interview, and we'll have it right back here, right after, to talk some hockey, some general NHL.
1: We got
0: pretty
1: some
0: excited
1: big
0: about
1: news that.
0: That
1: just hit the airwaves.
0: Really big news. So
1: yeah, we'll get to that.
0: Stay tuned there. 718-817-2750. That's 718-817-2750. Please enjoy the Lars Anderson interview. This is One on One.

0: want to be part of the Ramley? It all starts here. I'm Nathan Rogers.
1: And I'm Kate Cox. And we are two of your hosts for On the Hill, WFUV's exclusive podcast for all things Fordham Athletics.
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2: We're joined right now by Lars Anderson, 12-time New York Times bestselling author. He has written countless stories for Sports Illustrated and Bleacher Report over a decades-long career. And his new book, Brady, An American Story and the Price of Greatness, comes out today. You can get it online on Amazon or Walmart or in-person locations or really wherever you get your books. Lars, first of all, thanks so much for hopping on. For our listeners who are just now hearing the title of your book for the first time, what can you tell them about what went into writing this and what the book details about the life of Tom Brady?
3: Ooh. That's a big one. Okay, so back in 2017, I wrote a book with Bruce Arians, who was the head coach of the Arizona Cardinals at the time. The name of the book was called The Quarterback Whisperer. And so through that, I got to know Bruce. I got to know the Cardinals staff, a lot of the players. And then fast forward, Bruce retires from the Cardinals because of health reasons, comes out of retirement, becomes the head coach of the Buccaneers. In his second year, he is the central figure in Tom Brady coming to Tampa, right? And Bruce and I, you know, we're still like really close, play golf all the time. He doesn't live too far from me. I'm in Birmingham, Alabama. He's over in Georgia. And, you know, as it became apparent that they were going to make this run to the Super Bowl, Bruce and I basically got another book deal. And so I wrote another book called A Season in the Sun. And that documented the Tampa Bay season with Tom at quarterback. And I was able to look at Tom through the eyes of Bruce, through the eyes of the players, through the eyes of the cafeteria workers, through the eyes of the trainers. And immediately I thought, you know, that there is so much more going on here than what most people would recognize. And then also I got to know more about Tom's childhood in San Mateo, the struggles he had had. And, you know, he'd always referenced like some scars never heal. And he never got specific about that. And so I was curious about that. And then months and months after that, my literary agent and I were talking. And she said, she just called me out of the blue one day and just said, Brady. And I said, you have got to be effing kidding me. Because that is about the tallest mountain to climb that one can climb in the literary space of where right. I am. And but the more I thought about it, the more I wanted to take it on. First thing I did was, and I always tell my students this, you know, I'm on faculty at Alabama, like the best way to learn how to do journalism on any level is to talk to people who do it at a really high level and just say, yeah, how do you do it? And I called Armin Katayan, who had recently finished a book on Tiger Woods that I think debuted at number one on the Times list. And he just said the first thing that he and Jeff Benedict did, his co-author, was they spent a year creating a timeline of Tiger's life. And wow. So that's exactly what I did. I created a timeline of Tom's life. And then I very quickly ascertained that there's no way I could report this myself. And so I essentially hired three students, current and former, at Alabama, two from Alabama and one from the University of Texas. And together we conducted just interview after interview after interview. Tom, you know, expressed to his lawyers early on that he wasn't going to participate. And so when that happens, the best way to go about you know, getting in touch with people is you work the fringes. And like, I, for example, like I wanted to know what the punter who was in training camp for 3 weeks in 2007 thought of Tom Brady. Right. Because I guarantee you that Tom, you know, Tom probably has no recollection of this dude, but this guy certainly has a story about Tom Brady that he tells at dinner parties. Yeah. And it kind of became a joke between all of us, like, okay, got to make the dinner party call, you know, and everybody did. And the result of that was just all these incredible anecdotes about Tom. And I'm such a big believer in the power of anecdote and revealing larger truth that is supported, right, through more reporting. And we just tried to report.
4: Yeah, super interesting. I can only imagine all those anecdotes. There's probably so many good stories. I'm like the same at work all the time. Max can agree with me. There's so many little anecdotes that we share that he has, that I has, that our boss Bobby has. But now it makes me think, what are some of the best either anecdotes, interviews, stories that you got throughout the whole creation of this book?
3: Man, I don't know why this comes to my head right now, but it was sort of like later on in his career with the Patriots, and they play Buffalo at Buffalo. I think they end up winning the game, but like on, and they're on the bus going to the airport, but then like a nor'easter blows into Boston, right? So they can't fly into Boston. They got to stay another night in Buffalo, but they don't have a hotel. And so the team scrambles, and in somewhere in Western New York, in the middle of nowhere, they find a hotel, and there happens to be a restaurant across the street. And, you know, all the guys go over there, and, you know, they're having a real good time. The drinks are flowing. And, you know, Tom, at this point, and really after he won his first Super Bowl, it wasn't like he was trying to be a jerk or anything, but he literally would need to be kind of the last person to arrive and the first person to leave, because everything becomes about him the moment he steps into a room. And I've seen it many times. I mean, and there could be some big time effing celebrities in the room, but everything shifts to Tom. Like, just the whole gravity of the room shifts to Tom. And so so that's why you need to show respect to the people who really this event is about. So anyway, Tom arrives late. And the offensive linemen were really, they were surprised that he came at all. And suddenly, like, there's a challenge is issued of who can pound the beer the fastest. Who can pound a beer the fastest, right? And there's like all these linemen who are like, you know, 350 pounds, just pounded, right?
2: Yeah.
3: And everybody's counting the time. There's a stopwatch. And this is so like quintessential Tom Brady. Like, somebody was like, yeah, I heard you can, heard you're pretty fast, Tom. Tom just grabs a full glass. And it's like an industrial vacuum was sucking the beer out of the cup. And
2: oh my god! Damn.
3: It was. He drank it faster than if you just poured it straight down your throat could go. He can drink a beer faster than anyone I've ever seen in my life. Right. And, you know, those are the kind of stories we're looking for, because it's not like Tom's a partier at all. You know, like, he likes to have a drink every once in a while, but it's like not a big thing in his life. But it's just one of those things that he can do better than practically anybody I've ever seen.
2: Wow, that's an awesome story and really great insight into the type of person that Tom Brady is. Talking to Lars Anderson right now on One-on-One, New York's longest running sports call-in show. Lars, one of the major focuses of the book, of course, is the relationship between Tom and his now ex-wife Giselle. And, you know, I read about the moment in 2017 after the 28-3 comeback against the Falcons where she's like, now would be a great time to retire. And he's like, no. And your research and talking to people, where does this separation between the two kind of start? And does this night in 2017 have a lot to do with kickstarting some of the things that happened?
3: You know, I didn't set out to really get into their business, and I'm uncomfortable with it. And look, I have been through not one but two divorces myself, and I have three still small children. And going through that divorce with small kids was absolutely the worst thing I've ever been through. But all of that being said, so I can relate a little bit, right? And so I wanted to—I didn't want to go into this, but if you're going to understand Tom Brady, you have to understand why his relationship with Giselle didn't work.
2: Yep.
3: I mean, it's like if you write a book about Tom and you don't address that, you have failed, in my view. And so, there's not one particular thing that led, as far as I can tell, to the ultimate separation, other than the fact that it was that Tom couldn't let go of the game. And this is a common theme among athletes on every level. I mean, I have been fascinated by this notion ever since I started at Sports Illustrated when I was 23 back in 1994 of how sports, you know, I don't know if it's done, if this has happened to you guys yet, but it ends for everybody, right? At a competitive level, it ends for everybody. And if you love it the way that I assume you guys do and I do, it really hurts when you know it's over. And you will try to do anything possible. You know, I mean, it's almost like being addicted to like something as strong as heroin. It's just like you can't get off of it, right? Until you're forced to get off of it. Not that I've been addicted to heroin or I know that, but I'm just using that is a really poor analogy here.
2: Sure.
3: But it's like he can't walk away. And the fact that the woman that he's dealing with, by many metrics, is the most beautiful woman to ever walk the history of this planet, well, that adds another element to this whole thing. And now suddenly we're dealing with some rich, like, psychological material here that is fertile ground worth exploring. And, you know, like, do you think or would Tom say it all of it was worth it? If he was... put it under the bright light and forced to take a lie detector test, was it all worth it, Tom? I think his answer would be, hell yes, it was worth it. You know, I really do. And even though, what is the price of greatness he paid? Well, his price was a really high toll. He lost Giselle. He lost the ability to sleep under the same roof with his kids every night. But I mean, that's just how the dude is wired. And again, I haven't obviously, like, I was kind of done writing the book before he really got into his second year in the broadcasting booth. Mm-hmm. I was kind of like remade his life a little bit, but I am still curious at some of the decisions he makes. And you know, the roast was just a horrific idea,
2: right?
3: A horrific idea, man. And somebody gave him some really, really bad advice. I think I know who it was, but you know,

0: story. And I think one reason why I believe that some of the most powerful sections of the book are Tom at the very end of the marriage with Giselle, and especially a scene in which he is sitting in front of his locker after a game in Tampa, and the Bucks lost, but he's in full uniform. His head is bowed between his legs, and he's like in a catatonic state for 15 minutes. And never in his life had he looked less like Tom effing Brady than at that very moment. This was a broken guy, and that ultimately was the price of greatness for him.
1: That really is some powerful stuff. And thank you for sharing those personal aspects of your life. But now that's making me think, throughout this research, did you find that Tom Brady was more humanized to you throughout this, or did it dehumanize him?
0: Oh,
1: Because I don't know.
0: humanized. Absolutely. I mean, I think Tom is fundamentally a very, very good guy. I've been accused by some early reviewers of being overly reverential, but I had no dog in this fight, man. I'm from Nebraska. Like, I live in Alabama. I couldn't be more removed from the New England stuff. And so people may say it's reverential, I would say that it's simply the result of an exhaustive search, and this is where I landed. I mean, we interviewed over 350 people, and even dudes who had axes to grind with Tom, not one said anything negative about his character. Not one. Just, I don't know how much time we have, guys, but just a real quick story. There's a tight end who played, and this is what I mean by like working the fringes. There's a tight end who played with the Patriots for like maybe 5 weeks, like in the 2014 season. Not sure exactly. It's in the book. But this guy, again, he was just there for a short amount of time. And after I think his second week there, it was a game at Gillette Stadium, and they go to this area. All the players and families congregate in this cordoned off area, for some food and drinks after the game. And this tight end wants to introduce his parents to Tom. And so, he gets them and takes them over to Tom. And before this tight end can say anything, Tom extends his hand and says, "Nice to meet you, Linda and Mike." And
2: Wow.
0: this guy was just blown
2: That's
0: away.
2: incredible.
0: He hated Tom Brady growing up. I think he grew up in Tennessee, like a big Peyton Manning fan,
2: Sure.
0: and Tom knew his parents' name. And that little act, right? That little act, this guy told me, not only will I love Tom Brady forever, my parents will love Tom Brady forever. My kids will love Tom Brady forever. This guy had no intention of publicizing this thing, but we found him and we asked him. And I mean, what a powerful, just again, it's a 2-minute story, but I think it reveals so many larger truths.
2: Yeah, I mean that's super interesting, and obviously the moment of a lifetime for anyone who's a big football fan. Last one for me, Lars. Obviously, Brady goes 189. He plays 23 seasons in the NFL, and now I believe he's your number three in the Fox booth with Kevin Burkhardt. Obviously, you can't predict the future, but there's still a lot left for Tom Brady to do, relatively young guy, not as an athlete, but still as just a person. What is next for Tom Brady in his life?
0: Well, I guarantee you, I, or I should say, this is my opinion. and it's a strong opinion, that Tom thinks he can still play.

0: There is a weird part of me that thinks that he still could come back, and if it's even allowed, this is like it could be a scene out of Heaven Can Wait, which is a movie way before your guys' time, but it's about a guy who it was a starting quarterback for the Rams and ends up dying in a car accident. And he comes back as a rich person and buys the Rams and becomes the starting quarterback. But could Brady somehow be the mentor to Mendoza in Las Vegas? And is there a way to do that in which he possibly still could be active on Sunday next year? I have no idea. It's something like that wouldn't surprise me, because I had one of the guys I got to know real well was Clyde Christensen, who was the quarterback's coach for the Buccaneers when Tom was there. So he spent more time with Tom than anyone else. And he was not upset, but he was disappointed that Tom decided to retire when he did, because he really felt that Tom was playing at such an elite level that he had a real chance at winning number eight the year after he retired. But as Tom explained it to Clyde, he's like, look, man, I'm going, I got to figure out this new world with my kids and Giselle, and you know, she wants to go live in Costa Rica, and I got a lot to balance here, and I can't do this anymore. And Clyde is just like, man, I just wish we had one more run.
1: Or if I can quickly ask you one more question, if you could describe the whole vibe of this book for readers and people who want to read it in either a word or a phrase, what would you dub that?
0: You know, I think Tom and Giselle kind of cultivated this almost secret life, and in that they just tried to make it immensely private, and I don't blame them. What I try to do is, in the most respectful way possible, is pull the curtain back a little bit on what their daily lives were like. And this is not a football book. This is a book about ambition, choices, commitment, heartache, triumph. I mean, it to me, it's sort of it runs the full gamut of human emotion. And you know, I specifically try to stay away from game recap. I mean, there's some games that you have to put in there, like the Super Bowl comeback against the Falcons.
2: Sure.
0: But other than that, this is a book about human beings.
3: Yeah, and that's super interesting about, could Brady come back in the future? I'd always thought that he was one of those guys that, you know, just you got to rip the jersey off him to make him stop playing, and that's what they say about
0: I don't know if you saw this last year. Sorry, just one more point.
3: Go for it.
0: I think it was last season. Like, and help me out, guys, if I'm getting the details wrong on this, but it was a pre-game segment where Tom is on stage, and like some, I don't know, 7-year-old kid like wins a contest to catch a ball from Brady, right? And so Brady is like 30 yards away from this kid, and Tom just rips it. And about knocks the little kid over.
3: Oh, man.
0: And the kid drops the ball. And Kurt Menefee, he was just like,
3: what?
0: Tom, what are you doing? And Tom's like, yeah. Catch the damn ball.
3: Oh, man, that is.
0: That's Tom.
3: Yeah, quintessential Tom Brady. Wow. And I mean, of course, he's always providing moments on the broadcast booth. Just last week, or what was it, 2 weeks ago at the Commanders and Jaden Daniels, that was an interesting moment. All right, Lars Anderson, New York Times bestselling author, among a ton of other achievements, his new book, Brady, An American Story and the Price of Greatness, comes out today, now, wherever you get your books. Lars, thanks so much for the conversation, all the great insights, and Sam and I really appreciate your time.
1: Thank you so much, Lars.
0: Seriously, this is fun. Please stay in touch.

0: Welcome back to One-on-One. That was a great interview with Lars Anderson and our own Max Langer and Sam Giangrande is behind the board. Thanks, guys. We have to briefly touch on some New York hockey news that we got this morning. Rangers goalie Igor Shesterkin is out for the season with a lower body injury suffered last night against the Capitals in Washington. Really bad. Like, really, really bad for the Rangers. Pretty much, I would say, as bad as you could get for them. They started off pretty well. They're 4-2. They lost last night, but they started off the season looking much better than the Rangers that we remember. And that's, you know, that was great. And now it really, really is reflecting. I hate to bring him up again, but Jackson Dart and the Giants after week one. It's really feeling a lot like that. But what are you...
1: Oh, no, it's... I have it written in my notes that it's the X factor.
0: Yeah.
1: I mean, his .925 on saves.
0: Yeah.
1: He only lets in about one goal a game, like mm-hmm. 1.75, I think, is the goal number mm-hmm. for how many lets in a game on average. Like, at the end of the day, it's like, when you think it can't get worse, it manages to get worse.
0: Yeah.
2: Yeah.
0: It's like worst case. It's literally like the worst case scenario for them.
1: Igor is the one that you hope that there is no injury to Igor. There's just no, mm-hmm. there's no way that you can predict that. You don't want that to happen. And then you have no backup goalie now. Backup goalie's injured. And now you might have to call up a guy that has only played 20 games.
0: Well, so Dylan Garand is probably now the starter, at least for the next month, while Yunus Korpisalo recovers from his own injury for the next month. Spencer Martin is in the AHL. He's also hurt. And then we have Callum Tong in Hartford, who had a shutout last night, so that was very conveniently timed. But he has played 20 AHL games in his career. Obviously, first of all, very few games, period, but the AHL, completely different beast than the NHL. So
1: it's like
0: really not looking great right now for them. Dylan Garand, they also placed on waivers at the end of training camp, so it looked for a while like he wasn't even going to be there, and then Korpisalo got hurt, so he needed a goalie, a backup goalie. And now Dylan Garand has found himself probably the starter for the foreseeable future, which, I mean, oh boy, but... Yeah, it's a bummer. We just wanted to briefly touch on that before we got into Sam's game. But that is the news from the Rangers. We will see what happens there. And that's pretty much it on that.
1: Ethan Best is here joining us for Sports Jeopardy.
0: Yeah.
1: Yeah.
0: So, Sam.
3: Hello. Can you guys hear me this time?
0: Yes, we can.
1: Perfect. Turn up your mic a little bit, Sam.
3: Up. Yo, you guys hear me?
1: There you go.
3: All right, perfect. So I'm going to just run through the categories really quick. We're a little pinched for time, so we'll try and go quick. The categories we have are, last time we saw Glory, you're going to have to give me the year the last time this team won a championship. There's going to be little hints in the clues, but we'll see how that goes. Sports on the big screen, sports on TV and movies. So we'll see how that goes with that one. Only my friends call me that. Nicknames for players and teams. Sports anthems, pretty obvious. It's going to be songs and rhyme time, which I think I had a lot of fun writing this one out. We're just going to go, Kurt, I want you to start. Your first time actually on a Sam Giangrande-based game, so board's yours.
1: It is.
3: Board's yours, man.
1: How are we buzzing in?
3: I'm trying to think. I think it's just be whoever says it first, or you might just like have to say like buzz.
1: Okay.
3: And I can see at least through OBS who
1: that's fine.
3: Who goes first. So,
1: okay.
3: Kurt, board's yours.
1: Sports anthems for 200.
3: For 200, not Fly Me to the Moon, but this nearby city song for football is Fly This Bird Flies.
0: Fly, but Eagles, fly.
3: Grayson, that's 200 points for you.
1: I thought we had to buzz in.
0: Oh, we have to buzz in.
1: No, that's fine.
3: We can just go right out.
0: But I think just whoever says it first.
3: Yeah, and how I usually do it is if you know the answer, you can say it right off. You can say it right off the bat, but I do have to stop saying the question. Gray, sports yours. What do you want to do with it?
0: Last time we saw Glory, 200.
3: For 200, hopefully it's all a part of God's plan, but this Drake hit was number one as the Boston Red Sox won their most recent title.
2: 2018.
3: It is 2018. I actually had to pull it up. Oh Ethan, that's 200 points for you right there.
1: I can't. My brain's not going
0: to
1: work.
0: Oh, so the question on that is the I was very confused.
1: Someone clearly did not listen to Sam's instructions.
3: I said right off the start. Ethan, board's yours right now.
2: Sports on the big screen. I'm going to go easy 100.
3: For 100 points, Michael Jordan and LeBron James are the main characters in this movie franchise.
2: Space Jam.
3: Another 100 for you right there, Ethan.
1: Yeah, Space Jam. I couldn't think of the name. I'm not very so good at cooked. This.
3: That's the 100-point question. Ethan, you still have the board.
2: Okay. Go a little harder, sports anthems, for 300.
3: For 300, Hey Jude, Wonderwall, and Sweet Caroline are all songs sung by this national team's fans.
0: England.
3: And that's 300 points. I'm not trying to put salt on the wound right now, Kurt, but you do have a buzzer, and you can beep it.
1: Thanks, Sam.
3: Grace, board's yours right now.
0: Last time we saw Glory, 300.
3: 300. At this point, it feels like this franchise is somebody that we used to know. As Gautier's single chopped the charts, it was the last time the Giants lifted the Lombardi Trophy.
0: 2010.
3: I heard
2: 2011.
3: Kurt, what'd you say?
1: 11.
3: No, all three of you guys are wrong.
0: No, I said 2010.
3: All three wrong. It's 2012.
0: Oh, wow.
1: What?
3: Horrendous
1: fans. I thought it was 11. It's 11-12.
3: Come on. 12, somebody we've seen that was 12, not a 2011.
2: God, Super Bowl 46 was in 2012.
3: Not to put even more salt on the wound, but so you're in the negative now.
1: Fair enough. That's so much worse.
3: Grace, the board's still yours right now, though.
0: Last time we saw Glory, 500.
2: Wow.
3: For 500. Before the Knicks won the last year's finals, this year had Levitating by Dua Lipa at the top of the charts, and it was the most recent time a New York team had won a championship, which was won by NYCFC.
0: 2021.
3: Oh my, I'm so shocked, Grace, you got that. Like, actually.
1: I'm actually so happy
3: someone got that right.
1: Whoa, we're not counting the New York Liberty in 2024.
3: I'm going to say men's teams. I should have specified the thing for men's teams.
0: 2021.
3: 2021 is right, Grace.
1: I'm going deeper into the negatives.
0: Give me Rhyme Time 200.
3: For 200, arguably the greatest three-point shooter of all time, followed by a baseball player's race around the bases.
1: Stephen Curry?
0: Curry, hurry.
1: Oh, my God.
3: Oh, my God, Grace. You were so close. If anyone wants to
0: try Curry, scurry.
3: I won't dock points, but I can't.
0: What?
3: You can't get a second guess in jeopardy.
0: I won't dock the points.
1: Oh, my God. I completely forgot.
3: It was a curry scurry. Yeah, so rhyme time.
0: Oh,
3: Grace,
0: my God.
3: You still have the board. I won't dock the points, but I can give you those.
0: Okay, fine. Give me rhyme time 400.
3: For 400, this former NFL quarterback with two Super Bowl MVP awards and the MLB pitcher whose first name is Griffin.
0: Manning Canning.
3: Bam! Look at that. I'm so happy these were actually getting done. I was having a lot of fun writing these. Grace, four still yours.
0: Griffin Canning mentioned, too. And Griffin Eli Canning. That was a question designed for me.
3: I had to get some names that... just find names that rhymed. It was actually a lot harder than you think, especially when it's sports, but...
0: What do we have left in the Glory one?
3: 100 and 400.
0: 400.
3: For 400, Jesus. Though they went by a different name and the NBA hadn't been fully established yet, in this year, which Paul McCartney and Wings songs, Silly Love Songs, topped the charts, the Nets won their most recent championship.
1: 1970.
3: Come on, Kurt.
1: 1979? No, it's not. I'm wrong. It's 1974.
3: Does anyone else want to guess or no?
0: 1973.
3: No, it was 1976.
0: Kurt doesn't even know the Nets championships.
1: I am a fraud. I can't think off the top of my feet like this.
3: Grace, it's still yours. Come on. I even put the Wings song in
1: there. I know.
3: You listened to Wings right before this started.
2: There's going to be so much peeking, dog.
0: Give me sports anthems 300.
3: We did 300. There's 100, 4, and 5.
0: Oh, 4.
3: For 400, this AC/DC classic Thunderstruck is played to hype up this team's arena.
0: Dallas Cowboys?
3: No, so that's minus 400 for you, Grace. Hint, Thunderstruck is the...
1: Oh, the Oklahoma City Thunder.
3: Bang, Kurt, first points on the board.
1: Oh,
3: you're still
1: board.
3: Well, you're still
1: stupid.
3: In the negative, but your first correct one.
1: Let's go! Let's go!
3: You're still
1: negative. Let's go!
3: Kurt,
0: stupid.
3: For the first time besides the intro, you have control of the board right now.
0: Wow.
1: Bang, sports anthem 500.
3: For fool. We're getting a little ambitious here, but we'll see. I'm shipping up to blank. This East Coast city where the Dropkick Murphys hit is played pregame at their arena.
0: Boston.
3: bang.
4: I was literally like off my tongue. I was like,
3: I didn't think, really, I didn't think this was a.
4: No, that was not that bad. I'm not going to lie.
3: Really?
2: That wasn't that bad. Yeah, that wasn't that hard.
3: I don't know. I feel that's, guess not.
4: How much, how many more categories do we have?
3: We have, still, every category isn't cleared yet, but we have 100 left on last time we saw Glory, Sports in the Big Screen, Everything But One. Only My Friends Call Me That, Full Thing, Sports Anthem 1, Rhyme Time 135.
4: Yeah.
0: All right, let's, do I still have the board?
3: Yeah.
0: Okay, let's do Only My Friends for 200.
3: For 200, this Dominican MLB great went by this Latin sounding nickname.
2: David Ortiz?
3: No. Sorry, Ethan.
0: Dominican sounding nickname?
3: He is Dominican. The nickname is a Latin sounding.
0: Big Poppy?
3: Bang. Look at that. Grace is on a heater right now. Gotcha. Big Poppy.
4: I was like, is it Big Poppy? Because it was David Ortiz was wrong. So I was like, is it Big Poppy?
3: I feel so bad saying that. Like, no, it has to be the nickname. But Grace, you still have the board.
0: Same category, 100.
3: For 100, this MLB team has the most official nicknames for a sports team. But to name a few, they're the Pinstripes, Bronx Bombers, and the Evil Empire.
4: Yankees.
2: New York Yankees.
3: There you go, Kurt. You're so close to getting out of the negative at, minus 200, but you do have control of the board.
4: Sports
3: now.
4: On the Big Screen, 400.
3: Oh, so this is our daily double of all of them. So
4: I can't do
3: But you're in the negative, but you can bet up to 1,000.
4: 1,000.
3: You want, all right.
2: Jeez.
3: This is a hard question, but if you get it, I'll be happy. In the 1992 episode of The Simpsons, Homer at Bat sees Bart Simpson and Ralph Wiggum draft an after-school wiffle ball team where Ralph gets this Mariners legend and this Red Sox and Yankees great. There's two players, you have to get one.
4: Ken Griffey Jr.
3: Let's go, Kurt. Oh, wow. I'm so happy for you.
4: I knew it was Ken. I saw this one on Reels.
3: Yeah, I've seen that's where I got I saw it on Reels like 3 days ago. That actually makes me so happy you got that right. Kurt, you blasted yourself up to 600 points now. So you're in the green.
0: Good job.
4: Let's go.
3: Control the board right now.
4: What do we got left?
3: We have Sports on the Big Screen 235. Last time we saw Glory for one. Friends 3.
4: Last time we saw Glory for one. Clear the category.
3: Back in lockdown, Blinded by the Lights was number one as the Lakers won their most recent championship in this year.
0: 2020.
3: I'll give it to everyone. Everyone kind of said it unanimously. I can't just not guess who it was. Kurt, you still have control of the board, though.
4: Sports on the Big Screen 200.
3: Abbott Elementary has seen three players of this recent Super Bowl winning team join class for the day and talk to students.
0: Philadelphia Eagles. What?
3: Who said that first?
4: Me. It was definitely me.
0: Oh,
4: I said
0: Eagles.
3: He's dialed in, right? He's having a comeback.
4: I said Eagles.
3: He's only 600
4: first.
3: Points off. I love Abbott Elementary. I'm really happy you guys got that. Kurt, you still have the board.
4: Sports on the Big Screen 300.
3: 80 for blank is the 2023 true story of how a group of four elderly women go on an adventurous trip to see Super Bowl 51.
4: Brady.
3: Oh my, Kurt, you're on an actual comeback right now. Only 300 points off. Grace, 80 for Brady. I've never seen the movie.
0: Oh, I love 80 for Brady.
3: I've heard great things about
0: fantastic
3: it.
0: Fantastic film.
4: Okay,
3: so the board.
4: What do we have left? Sports Anthems is where
3: 100.
4: Are we done? 100.
3: All right. This Frank Sinatra hit plays through this stadium after this team wins the game.
0: New York.
3: Give it to Grace. I heard her say it first. You now control the board. I'll say what's left. We have Sports on the Big Screen for 5. Only My Friends Call Me That for 3, 4, and 5. Rhyme Time 135.
0: Only My Friends 3.
3: This beloved MLB stadium goes by the name Blue Heaven on Earth.
0: Wrigley?
3: No. So right now, it's very close, Kurt. You're only 100 points off Grace. Does anyone else have a guess what the stadium
2: is? Blue Heaven on Earth?
3: Blue Heaven on Earth.
0: Oh, I think I know what it is.
3: You don't have to
4: guess. If I said the team, would it count?
3: Yeah.
4: No, I don't want to because I'm off. Toronto?
3: No. It's Dodger Stadium.
4: Yeah, that makes sense. I was just thinking of blue teams at that moment.
0: It should be Wrigley. It's prettier.
3: Yeah. All right.
2: Wrigley is much prettier.
3: Grace, you still have control of the board.
0: Only My Friends, 4.
3: For 400, also the alias of a classic Peanuts character, Snoopy, this NFL quarterback had this nickname.
0: Tyler Huntley? No.
3: Why would Snoopy be called? That's the first time I dig into you a little bit.
0: They call him Snoop.
3: Do they?
0: Yes.
3: Really? Well, the nickname isn't Snoopy, though. It's one of Snoopy's aliases.
4: Oh.
0: Oh, that was so confusing.
3: Joe Burrow. What?
4: Joe Cool. No?
3: I won't dock you points. I won't give you points. It is Joe Cool, but it's for Joe Montana.
0: Oh.
4: But I do think it's all Joe Burrow, Joe Cool.
3: If he is,
0: 500 different directions.
3: I just won't dock you points, but that does leave Grace and Kurt tied at 900 right now. Only a few questions left, Kurt.
4: We only
3: give
4: have
3: you
4: 4 minutes left, so we might have to...
3: There's five left. So
4: five left? Okay, how many... What other ones do we have?
3: Sports and Friends for five, Rhyme Time for 1, 3, and 5.
4: Give me Only My Friends Call Me That for five.
3: Kurt, if you can pull this off, this might be one of the great comebacks on FUB history. Here's the question. Not the Iron Curtain of the Soviet Union, but this NFL team had its nickname the Steel Curtain after the historic defense.
0: Steelers.
3: Bang. Grace, you just pushed yourself far into the lead with
4: that
3: 500.
4: Was not, I'm not going to lie, that wasn't a $500.
3: It wasn't. I just really like that one. But Grace, you have control of the board. We have sports on the big screen for five, Rhyme Time 1, 3, 5.
0: Sports big screen 5.
3: This is the fictional London-based team Ted Lasso coaches in the series Ted Lasso.
0: AFC Richmond.
3: I'm surprised. Have you seen this show?
0: I've seen most of it. Yeah.
4: Rolling off my tongue.
3: I didn't know this is. I've been
4: Richmond.
3: Seen, yeah, AFC Richmond. Grace, you still have control of the board.
0: Whatever Rhyme Time one is left. 300.
3: We have 1, 3, 5. We'll do 300.
0: Okay.
3: The Yankees' famous number 2, followed by the measurement of distance used in the Olympics.
0: Jeter meter.
3: I'm so happy these are getting. Like, I had so much fun trying these out.
4: I can't do these.
3: These are prime Jeopardy questions. We have two left.
4: These are bad.
3: Rhyme for 100 and rhyme for 5.
0: 100.
3: For 100, this Lakers legend and partner to Kobe, followed by a defensive play that brings down a quarterback.
0: Shaq sack.
3: I'm smiling a lot right now.
4: I was going to say Mark Gasol. Right. I was like thinking, what are we talking about? I completely forgot about Shaq. I was thinking about the other championship
3: Shaq
4: teams.
3: Which,
0: all right, give us 500 quickly.
3: Last question right now. This Yankee slugger hit 62 home runs in 2022, while this Hall of Famer catcher won 13 Golden Gloves and was nicknamed for his stocky build.
0: Judge Pudge.
3: Guys, I can't lie. Grace kind of mocked you at the end.
4: I know
3: of this
4: she
3: one.
4: Did.
3: Though that was an...
4: Sam, we got to do quick Final Jeopardy.
3: I have a question.
0: Do we have? Oh, we have Final Jeopardy.
3: Yeah, I have one in my
0: we
3: head.
0: Gotta run this quick.
3: All right, quickly.
4: Okay, everything in
3: what,
4: for me.
3: So text me your guys' answer. What state by population is the biggest to not have a professional sports team? Men's sports team, I'll specify that. And I'm going to say, for the big ones, Ethan, not in the group chat.
4: Well,
3: I just need your private answer, but it would be MLB, NHL, NFL, MLB, MLS.
4: We're counting the MLS?
3: Yeah. It doesn't.
0: Wait,
3: it doesn't
0: I
3: knock
0: have
3: off
0: no
3: too
0: idea.
3: Many.
5: You guys gotta write back.
4: Okay, so let's do. Now I'm not sure. At all.
0: I'm forfeiting this one. I don't know.
3: 45 seconds.
4: I know.
3: Kurt, you can just say it out loud if. I remember.
4: Give me.
5: Newsday.
4: Give me.
6: Could I just say it out loud as well?
4: Yeah, say it out loud for you.
6: Virginia.
4: No idea.
3: Last guess.
4: Vermont.
3: It is Virginia. Good job, Ethan. Again,
4: he already got Virginia.
3: It was Virginia.
4: All right.
3: Well, that means FUB Jeopardy. Ethan,
4: I think we all put our money in. So
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4: Ethan wins that one. But
0: true. We got
4: to sign off on 101. We got to get out because we're almost done here. I have been Kurt Sipple. That has been Grace McCarron. Ethan Bess has joined us on Sports Jeopardy. Sam John Grande was our wonderful producer. Bobby Chaffardini was featured as our sports director, as well as on the show for the two segments. One-on-One is a production of WFUV Sports. 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

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It's Sunday, October 11th. Good morning. Thanks for tuning in, getting your day started. Or you might have been up for a couple hours already, wherever you're at. Thanks for being here. Got new music to get it going now from Lucy Dacus. No thank you, I love you, goodbye.

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WFUV 90.7. Also heard from Lenny Kravitz with Believe. It's Emma P. spending some time with you this Sunday morning. Want to bring you one we've been digging from Stephen Wilson Jr. This song, borrowing from Where Is My Mind from Pixies. You'll hear it. It's Hardwired on WFUV.

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Big fan of those guys, Dublin City Rockers, Fontaines, D.C. That song, Marianne, is a taste of their upcoming record, which I'm excited to say comes out in just a few days. This coming Friday, October 16th. It's called Dopamine Chamber. 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This is Emma P., keeping it going with These Sacred Souls.

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1: 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Wherever you are, we'll be there with you.

Dezza with Leon Bridges across the room, WFUV 90.7. It's Emma P. Happy Sunday. Not quite as beautiful a day as yesterday, but a good day to just turn the radio on and maybe get some chores done inside the house or just relax, whatever you've got going on. Thanks for making FUV your soundtrack. Got a new song to bring you from Lizzie McAlpine. She put out an album last month called Angel. From it, this is Ugly Things.

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1: As far as music itself goes, you know, the simplest thing to forget is that what music is about, and any kind of art form is about, is creating the kind of things that you think are beautiful. In other words, when you sit as a piano player and you're creating, you have to learn to be certain about what you like, not what you think sounds good to someone else. 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
1: Yeah.
0: So you're like, I hope I'm spending this here, but I don't know if this is the right thing to do.
1: Yeah.
0: It's flipping scary.
1: Yeah, it is.

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There's Paper Bag from Fiona Apple, 90.7 WFUV. It's Emma P. It's Sunday morning in our second hour together on the airwaves. About time for that second cup of coffee. You know, it's a Keurig here, so I always know exactly when I've had my first cup and I'm on to my second. At home, Saturday mornings, I do a big pot of coffee on the stove percolator, and I'm just pouring from it and sipping all morning long, and then I get super caffeinated. It's a little less quantifiable. I've got more music coming to you now. One from The Strokes, New York band, off their recent album called Reality Awaits. This is Going to Babble On.

0: Johnny Cash doing Depeche Mode's Personal Jesus. I love that version. 90.7 WFUV. 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
2: 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I have been listening to WFUV literally all my life. What first drew me to WFUV was the music. 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Songs that feel like home right alongside artists I've never heard before. 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

A song that frontman Adam Grandisteel says was written in 10 minutes somewhere between first coffee and school drop-off. That's Who's That? The War on Drugs, 90.7 WFUV. It's Emma P. here with Father John Misty coming to you now. This is Goodbye, Mr. Blue.

From his 2022 record, God Save the Animals, that's Alex G and Runner, 90.7 member supported, WFUV. It's Emma P saying thank you for getting this Sunday started with me. I'm now fully charged, I'm awake, ready to take on this day, thanks to you guys and your support. Gotta get on going. I hope you stay tuned for 1,000 Welcomes with Kathleen. Kicks off at 8 a.m. And have a wonderful rest of your day. I'll leave you with Grace Potter now. This recent track is called Run, Baby, Run.

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2: 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Thanks for tuning in to 1,000 Welcomes. 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Lots of music to get to. We'll be listening to Mary Bergen, Cherish the Ladies, John Whelan also on the way. We're going to start off the morning right now with the Friel Sisters. This comes from their album Northern Sky. This is a song called Undirach on 1,000 Welcomes.

That's Sheila Gary on fiddle and Elaine Hogan on harp from their album Two for Joy. That is The Crane and the Old Oak. We heard Mary Bergen on Tin Whistle before that with a set of jigs, Tom Billies, and the Langstern Pony. Marla Feibisch on the mandolin gave us Artie Eveen and the Hunter's Purse. That comes from The Bright Hollow Fog. We started off the morning with the Friel Sisters and a song called Undirach. Here for you on 1,000 Welcomes, listener-supported, 90.7 FM and WFUV.org. We've got some tunes coming up in just a little bit from Patty Keenan. Right now, this is One for the Foxes from Take a Look Around and Lost Pints and Shiny Shoes on 1,000 Welcomes.

0: That's Patty Keenan and Tommy O'Sullivan on 1,000 Welcomes. We're still missing Patty with The Lost and Found, The Hag at the Turn, and The Wind Off the Lake, a set of jigs from his recording, The Long Grazing Acre. John Whelan, before that, gave us a set of polkas, Flirting with the Edge, Rockaway Beach, and Emmett's Revenge. And we also heard from Absolute Lilt with P Stands for Patty. And we started that set off with One for the Foxes, and Lost Pints and Shiny Shoes. 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
0: We'll hear a song from Ye Vagabonds coming up, but right now, this is Alan Murray and Andrew Finn McGill with a set of jigs, The Yellow Waddle. I have

0: Let's cherish the ladies on a thousand welcomes with Farewell to the Catskills from Heart of the Home. Before that, we heard At the Racket with Charlie Lennon's The Bag of Money and The Parcel of Land. And Ye Vagabond sang for us Her Mantle So Green. And we started off with a set of jigs from Alan Murray and Andrew Finn McGill. 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
0: We'll have a song from Tim Lyons coming up, and also some tunes from the Kilfenora Kelly Band. Right now, this is Lunasa coming from Cass and the Dregs of Birch on A Thousand Welcomes.

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1: Oh, my name is Heinrich Schnitzel, and from Germany I do come. Of all the music in the world, I much do like the drum. I late have been to Ireland, where musicians play till dawn. 'Twas there my heart did fall in love with a drum they call Boron. One day I'm going to Doolin, famed in music, song and dance. And as I did hug me Furstenberg, me mind was in the trance. For there behind two fiddles, in between a box and flute, a thunderous bang and a goaty whang the air it did pollute. Well, this hairy drum, me brain did numb, in love with it I fell, and I strongly did desire one, despite the awful smell. Inquiries then I soon did make, me mind being sorely bent, on if and how and where and when I'd procure such instrument. I approached this Boron driver, now being drunken with the sounds. To purchase one of these yokes will cost you £50. Oh, me blood did race at a gross pace beneath me wallet thick. He then did roar £16 more for canvas bag and stick. Oh, mine gotten, I'm exclaiming, then this is most expensive loot. At home we are not paying this for a silver concert flute. 'Tisn't rightly known, says he, to me, nor I don't give a hoot. Can't you lend the gun from off someone and your own goat you can shoot? Well, this seemed to me a bright idea and became me sole intent, for we German Huns are good with guns and brainy to invent. That very day, without delay, a shotgun I did borrow. Says I, I'll have me goatskin now this evening or tomorrow. So upon the Burren mountain tops I stealthily did creep, across its craggy rooftops into its valleys deep. There suddenly appeared to me a herd of mighty goats, with horns high and yellow eye, great manes and shaggy coats. As they thundered by, I then let fly me Ely's number 5. When the smoke it cleared, it soon appeared these goats were still alive. I pursued them with alacrity till me legs were nearly lame, but it was no good. In vain I stood, back to Doolin then I came. And as I marched up by Fisher Street, my spirits dragging low, I heard a thick and a heavy voice call out, "Hallo, hallo!" I observe a deadly weapon here, and pray, is it your own? Where is the license for this gun? To me it must be shown. For the truth to you, I'll plainly tell, Nick's license have I got, for I borrowed it from Jerry Smith to have a sporting shot. Jerry Smith, how do? I'm arresting you, a subversive you must be, from some revolting movement in far-off Germany. So here I lie in Ennis jail, lamenting my condition. The guardy found me guilty, £10 fine and extradition. The sergeant swore me life away, the judge he called me barmy, saying, "You're a bather, mine half refugee and a member of Red Army." Farewell to Ireland's fields of green, far famed in song and poem. Goodbye to Burden's rocky slopes, where wild Borons do roam. If ever I return again, I'll shoot no goat or kid, and when I want to bait me drum, I'll pay up me 50 quid.

That is the Winch Family Band, along with Brendan Callahan and Zan McLeod, with Fiona's Reel, Porthole of the Kelp, and Flagstone of Memories. We heard from Tim Lyon singing the Balron song before that, and the Kilfenora Kelly Band gave us Bill Brocker, Miss Johnson, and the Green Groves of Erin. We started off with Lunasa and the Dregs of Birch. Here on 1,000 Welcomes, listener-supported, 90.7 FM and WFUV.org. Good morning, Kathleen Biggins here with you on this Irish Sunday. 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Well, here's some tunes coming up from Aisling Lyons in just a little bit. Usher's Island also on the way, but right now this is Anya Fury from her album Cross My Palm. This is A False Lover and Once I Loved a Lad on 1,000 Welcomes.

0: It's Martin Hayes on A Thousand Welcomes live at the National Concert Hall with The Lone Bush and My Love is in America. We heard from Usher's Island before that with Mickey Daugherty's and Gananim. Aisling Lyons gave us Buster's Dream, Pigtown, the West Clare Reel, and the Boxing Reel. And we started that set off with Anya Fury and The False Lover and I Once Loved a Lad here on A Thousand Welcomes at listener-supported 90.7 FM and WFUV.org.
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0: We've got some tunes from Open the Door for Three coming up and a song from Mary Dillon. Right now, this is Matt and Shannon Heaton from their album Whirring Wings. This is Made of Selma, Rose in the Heather, and DGAF, set of jigs. That last one might be NSFW. Here it is, Matt and Shannon Heaton on A Thousand Welcomes.

0: That is Tata on 1,000 Welcomes from Orchestrating 25 with the RTE Concert Orchestra live at the National Concert Hall. That was Planks DeCrilly, Michael Russells, and Patsy Geary's. We heard from Open the Door for Three with Billy from Bruff. Mary Dillon sang for us The Banks of Claudie. And we started off with Matt and Shannon Heaton and The Maid of Selma, Rose and the Heather, and DGAF, a set of jigs from Whirring Wings on 1,000 Welcomes.
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That's Rose Flanagan and Laura Byrne from Forget Me Not with The Climber, Buttermilk Mary, and Dancing Eyes. That has Eamon O'Leary guesting with them. We also heard from Shauna Mullen before that, singing Out of the Window from the album Wishing Tree. That song is a version of She Moved Through the Fair, if you know that song. Shaw McKeown on Illum Pipes with John Blake on guitar and Liam O'Connor on fiddle gave us Molly Brannigan's The Stolen Purse and Denny Delaney's from Sean's album To the City. And we started off with Stockton's Wing and The Bell Table, A Waltz and Reel, coming from A Beautiful Affair, a Stockton's Wing retrospective. Here on 1,000 Welcomes at Listener Supported, 90.7 FM and WFUV.org. Good morning, Kathleen Biggins here with you on this Irish Sunday. Thanks so much for tuning in. Coming up right after this show is the Mass from Fordham University Church, and that will be followed by Ciarán Longale, the music of the Irish. We'll hear from the Poozies if you stick around. Patty Glacken also on the way. Right now, this is Ryan Malloy on piano with Bally Hornpipes on 1,000 Welcomes.

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That's the outside track with the Transatlantic Set coming from Flash Company. We also heard from the Poozies there with Hi Ho My Johnny Lad from Raise Your Head. Patty Glacken gave us John Stewart's James Burns, Pretty Pegs, and Miss Patterson's Slipper. And we heard from Ryan Malloy with Bally Hornpipes. Here on 1,000 Welcomes at Listener Supported, 90.7 FM and WFUV.org. We got a couple of things that we want to let you know about. 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The next Blarney Star concert will feature the Murphy Beds with Liz Hanley. That's Eamon O'Leary and Jefferson Hamer. Those are the Murphy Beds. Coming up this Friday on October 16th, beginning at 7 p.m., it's at the New York Irish Center, 1040 Jackson Avenue in Long Island City, Queens. For more info, go to blarneystar.com. Coming up October 24th, the Living Legends series grand finale will feature the Strayaways, Kevin Burke, Dylan Foley, and Eamon O'Leary again on Saturday, October 24th. It will be at the Gaelic American Club, 74 Beach Road in Fairfield, Connecticut, sponsored by the Shamrock Traditional Irish Music Society. For information, you can go to shamrockirishmusic.org. Coming up on October 17th, the Irish American Association of Northwest Jersey's next session will feature Trish Scarry Malanafy on accordion. Starts at 8 p.m. There'll be a kids session at 7 o'clock led by Siobhan Kelly. And it will be at the center on 352 Richard Mine Road in Rockaway Township. For more information, you can go to iaanwj.com. And that is all we've got for you right now as far as our announcements go. We'll get right back to the music with Nuala Kennedy and Eamon O'Leary from their album Hydra. This is The Dark-Eyed Gypsy on 1,000 Welcomes.

0: Mick McCauley on accordion with the Star of Slieve na Mann, the Star Above the Garter, and the Plow in the Stars. That comes from Highs and Bellows. We heard from Natalie McMaster before that with the Golden Eagle from her album Sketches, and Nuala Kennedy and Eamon O'Leary sang for us the Dark Eyed Gypsy from Hydra. 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
0: Here's Liz Carroll on 1,000 Welcomes with The Tractor Driver and A Tune for the Girls, coming from Lake Effect.

Ms. Carol on 1,000 welcomes, and that's all we've got time for. I want to thank you all for tuning in and invite you to stay around for the Mass, which comes up next, followed by Ciol Mhuire, the music of the Irish. Have a great rest of your Irish Sunday and a wonderful week ahead. We're going to leave you right now with Kern, coming from their album The Left and the Leaving. This is Somers March and Dara Patrick's on 1,000 welcomes. Have a good one.

Hello, welcome to Catholic Mass from the Fordham University Church. The presider today is Father Massaro of the Society of Jesus. Our music director is Robert Minotti, and the cantor today is Aiden Nandretta. I'm Riley, welcoming you to today's celebration of the Catholic Mass.

In the name of the Father, and of the Son, and of the Holy Spirit. Amen. The grace of our Lord Jesus Christ, the love of God, the communion of the Holy Spirit be with you all. Welcome to this liturgy on the 28th Sunday of Ordinary Time. You know, the world is full of, I guess, a mix of good news. For example, Fordham's stunning football victory yesterday over the Spiders of Richmond here on campus. But it's also full of lots of bad news. Wars and diseases and all kinds of political polarization and problems. By contrast, today's readings from Scripture are just about unalloyed good news, lots of talk of hope and promise and prosperity. But as when we get to the parable of the invitation to the wedding banquet that Jesus gave to the Pharisees and scribes, we'll see that there are conditions for us to receive the abundance that God promises. And the condition is simple: to live upright lives, to be prepared for a wedding or for anything else, and that we have to look into our hearts, as we do now at the start of every liturgy, and call to mind our sins. We know you in word and sacrament. Lord, have mercy. We recognize you in the splendor of your creation. Christ, have mercy. We, your faithful people, yearn for the day when we will encounter you face to face in the fullness of time. Lord, have mercy. May Almighty God have mercy on us, forgive us our sins, and bring us all to everlasting life.

through us and follow after, and make us always determined to carry out good works. We ask this through our Lord Jesus Christ, your Son, who lives and reigns with you in the unity of the Holy Spirit, God forever and ever.

A reading from the book of the prophet Isaiah. On this mountain, the Lord of hosts will provide for all people a feast of rich food and a choice wine, juicy, rich food and pure choice wine. On this mountain, he will destroy the veil that veils all peoples, the web that is woven over all nations. He will destroy death forever. The Lord God will wipe away the tears from every face. The reproach of his people he will remove from the whole earth, for the Lord has spoken. On that day, it will be said, "Behold, our God, to whom we look to save us. This is the Lord for whom we looked. Let us rejoice and be glad that he has saved us. For the hand of the Lord will rest on his mountain." The word of the Lord.

A reading from the letter of St. Paul to the Philippians. Brothers and sisters, I know how to live in humble circumstances. I know also how to live with abundance. In every circumstance and in all things, I have learned the secret of being well fed and of going hungry, of living in abundance and of being in need. I can do all things in Him who strengthens me. Still, it was kind of you to share in my distress. My God will fully supply whatever we need in accord with His glorious riches in Christ Jesus. To our God and Father, glory forever and ever. Amen. The word of the Lord.

saying, "The kingdom of heaven may be likened to a king who gave a wedding feast for his son. He dispatched his servants to summon the invited guests to the feast, but they refused to come. A second time, he sent other servants, saying, 'Tell those who are invited, behold, I have prepared my banquet. My calves and fattened cattle are killed, and everything is ready. Come to the feast.' Some ignored the invitation and went away, one to his farm, another to his business. The rest laid hold of the servants, mistreated them, and killed them. The king was enraged, and he sent his troops, destroyed those murderers, and burned their city. Then he said to the servants, 'The feast is ready, but those who were invited were not worthy to come. Go therefore into the main roads and invite to the feast whoever you find.' The servants went out into the streets and gathered all they found, good and bad alike, and the hall was filled with guests. But when the king came in to meet the guests, he saw a man there not dressed in the wedding garment. The king said to him, 'My friend, how is it that you came in here without a wedding garment?' But he was reduced to silence. Then the king said to his attendants, 'Bind his hands and feet and cast him into the darkness outside, where there will be wailing and grinding of teeth. Many are invited, but few are chosen.'" The Gospel of the

0: physical activity of reading a newspaper or tuning in to current events programming or logging on to the news websites that we use only seems to amount to doom scrolling. You know that term? Everything is going wrong all at once. We've even invented a new word for this, the experience of polycrisis, with multiple threats arising at the same time for all of us humans. We witness simultaneous crises of the environment, of AI threats to our continued existence, military conflicts that are simmering or flaring up around the world. Some are cold wars, but others are very hot ones. With a heightened risk of nuclear annihilation looming in the background, we have a refugee crisis, an economic crisis, a spiraling inequality, a water crisis amidst drought conditions, an educational crisis of declining test scores, a cultural crisis of loneliness, meaninglessness, and deaths of despair. It's so easy to be overwhelmed these days by these bewildering global challenges. But then, we hear such good news as is captured in our first reading, and it seems to put all of these worries into perspective. This passage found in Isaiah chapter 25 happens to be among the most upbeat parts of all the Hebrew scriptures. Peering down upon a troubled globe is a loving God who holds out the promise of unimaginable abundance. I especially like the part about the choice wines, but even if you are a teetotaler, there's much encouragement in the mention of those juicy, rich foods. More significantly, we hear that death will be destroyed and that all our tears will be wiped away from our faces. Shades here of the promise of that familiar 23rd Psalm, a very beautiful setting of it in our responsorial psalm. You know, the Lord is my shepherd, I shall not want. He lays a banquet table before me, my cup overflows. Our second reading from chapter 4 of Paul's letter to the Philippians continues the theme of God's great generosity, and it really hits the nail on the head by employing that comforting word, abundance. Twice, actually. As ever, Paul is quick to attribute to God any good fortune of ours or his, and to express confidence that God will provide him and us with the strength to endure any setback. And he had many of those in his long, turbulent missionary career. Our gospel today comes from Matthew chapter 22, the famous parable that appears also in Luke chapter 14, just a few details were altered. We hear here of a king who gave a wedding feast for his son, but things went sideways very quickly before the lavish party ever gets underway. How unusual it is to hear of the ingratitude and even the aggressiveness, violence, of the invitees who offered lame excuses for not attending, but then even attacked the king's messengers with deadly force. And I feel guilty any time I think of no response to one of those annoying invite emails I receive from time to time. In this parable of Jesus, the next step is a widening of the circle of invitees, a move that probably contains the thinly veiled political point of this parable. Recall that Jesus addresses the story to the chief priests and the elders of the people, elite authorities who had been challenging and testing Jesus, trying to catch him in verbal traps. Jesus tells this story in a way that more than hints at the interpretation that members of the religious establishment may just be forfeiting the places that they had long expected to occupy at the divine banquet, all due to their arrogance and their stubborn behavior. It's an allegorical story with a discernible agenda, and if that was too subtle a hint, Jesus adds a final zinger at the end of the parable, inserting the detail of a certain guest who gets in the door, but of course, fails to dress appropriately. This poor slob is subjected to brutal violence. Nobody wants to have their hands and feet bound and be cast out into the darkness. The final phrases of the story, you know them, right? The wailing and the grinding of teeth, and then many are invited, but few are chosen. Those phrases have endured as cordial and cautionary reminders of the consequences of bad behavior, of not being prepared. There's so much more to unpack in this parable and in all the readings for today. Let me pick up on just three terms that leap off the page at us today. First, the word abundance. That is the variable headline of the reading from Isaiah, and it's a major component of what both Paul and Jesus were describing as well. We all desire access to abundanza. That's a favorite word in my Italian family of origin, especially when it was used to describe generous portions of delicious food, and we have lots of them. The opposite of abundance is, of course, scarcity. And we're certainly accustomed to dealing with the notion of scarcity in our society. Despite living in the most affluent society in the history of the world, Americans can often be miserly in many ways, the ways that matter most. For all the luxuries that millionaires and billionaires consume, there never seems to be enough to go around to the rest of us. Not in the public finance that supports our national, state, and city budgets, not in funds that support charities and nonprofit organizations, not in public investments in hospitals and healthcare facilities and child care and schools, among other important priorities. How I would love to see the growth of a culture of abundance that would replace our current culture of scarcity. A shift of mindset like this would witness broader collective commitments to extending generous support to those in special need, like the homeless, like single parents, rather than hoarding our surplus private wealth in a defensive crouch. As Catholic social teaching reminds us, social responsibility is a core demand of our faith, and we will indeed be answerable for what we do with our abundance, with our surplus goods. The second word is the word protocol, meaning socially accepted ways of doing things. The people who are punished in the parable of Jesus are the parties who break protocol, who violate the accepted standards of behavior. How do you act when you receive a wedding invitation? How do you dress if you do accept the invitation? How do you conduct yourself once you enter the banquet hall? In the old days, before the rise of the internet search engines and artificial intelligence now, people used to consult certain established authorities on matters of protocol, mostly in the print media. Newspapers and magazines had experts like Miss Manners and Ann Landers, and they published regular columns like Dear Abby and Hints from Hawaii's to instruct us on the finer points of etiquette. For such advice, I regularly read The Ethicist, the column in the Sunday New York Times magazine. It's written by philosopher Kwame Anthony Appiah. And perhaps you also read, right next to it, The Social Shoes, written by Philip Galanis in the same publication. I'm struck by how often doing the right thing is far from obvious. From the question of which fork to use at your Saturn course in a formal place setting, to precisely how to bake off from attending your cousin's lavish destination wedding that would bust your budget for years to come. The third and final term is prodigious generosity, that great quality of the father in this parable, which of course is thwarted by those who refuse his wedding invitation. Any host offering such lavish hospitality for free would be seriously disappointed by so many rejections. But of course, humans retain the personal freedom to accept or reject gifts and invitations, and we are at liberty to pass up even the most generous of offers. This is a built-in part of the human condition. God never coerces us, but rather invites us. And by the way, Ignatian spirituality has much to say about about the principles of attraction and indifference, about consolation and desolation, and what it means to encounter and to resist temptations. So the obvious takeaway from this parable, and really the entire sequence of parables we've heard in recent weeks in our Sunday Gospel readings, is to shape an authentic personal response to God's invitations, to divine initiatives, and to the entire arc of salvation history. It is God who shapes this history, of course, and God retains the prerogative to carry out justice however God prefers. But our role is always consequential, too, and we must remain open to conversion, to cooperating with God's plan by saying yes and sending back that RSVP affirmative confirmation to attend the wedding feast by abiding by protocols for proper dress and all the rest. Put aside the doom-swirling, look past the polycrisis, and cast your light, you can glitter a lot, with the very author of history.
1: This homily has been given by Father Massaro of the Society of Jesus.
0: I believe in one God, the Father Almighty, maker of heaven and earth, of all things visible and invisible. I believe in one Lord, Jesus Christ, the only begotten Son of God, born of the Father before all ages, God from God, life from life, true God from true God. God and not made, consubstantial with the Father, through him all things were made. For us and for our salvation, he came down from heaven. By the Holy Spirit, who was incarnate of the Virgin Mary, he became man. For our sake, he was crucified under Pontius Pilate. He suffered death and was buried, and rose again on the third day, in accordance with the Scriptures. He ascended into heaven, and is seated at the right hand of the Father. He will come again in glory to judge the living and the dead, and his kingdom will have none. I believe in the Holy Spirit, the Lord, the giver of life, who proceeds from the Father and the Son, who with the Father and the Son is adored and glorified, who has spoken to the prophets. I believe in one holy Catholic and apostolic church. I confess one baptism for the forgiveness of sins, and I look forward to the resurrection of the dead and the life of the world to come. So as faithful Christians, we never hesitate to bring before our loving God all of the intentions, desires, and petitions that we find in

0: for our local community. May we willingly accept God's invitation to the feast of grace, letting go of worldly distractions and putting on the garments of holiness and the complete transformation of the heart. We pray to the Lord. For the church, inspired by the gospel, may we invite the lost and forgotten to join us in the banquet of the Eucharist, serving as a welcoming beacon of the Lord's universal love and salvation. We pray to the Lord. For the leaders of nations around the world, may they work to wipe away the tears of suffering, reject the indifference that keeps people in poverty, and ensure the earth's abundance is shared justly with all. We pray to the Lord. For the sick, the poor, and all who suffer, especially those affected by Hurricane Isaiah, may they find hope and consolation by resting from waters, experience comforting presence of good shepherd in dark valleys, and receive the strength and healing from the compassion of their neighbors. We pray to the Lord. For our diseased brothers and sisters, especially his parents, may they now dwell in the house of the Lord forever and rejoice at the heavenly banquet where death is destroyed with dying. We pray to the Lord. For all the intentions we offer now in the silence of our hearts, we pray to the Lord.
1: And overnight we heard of a slight health challenge for our Pope Leo. He has to be checked into the hospital tomorrow. Sounds like a fairly routine thing, a nodule on his lung, but it will require surgery and he's going to be fine, I'm sure. But he has to spend a week in the hospital. So let's pray for the health of Leo. I'm encouraged that he's keeping his travel schedule. He's going to be in a couple of countries in early November. So for this health crisis, health concern to pass, and for the health of Pope Leo, we pray to the Lord. Going back.

my brothers and sisters, that my sacrifice and yours be acceptable to God the Almighty Father. May the Lord accept the sacrifice of your hands for the praise of the Lord.

accept, O Lord, the prayers of your faithful with these sacrificial offerings, that in these acts of deliverance we may pass over the glory of heaven. We ask this through Christ our Lord. The Lord be with you. Lift up your hearts. Let us give back to the Lord our God. It is truly right and just, our duty and our salvation always and everywhere, to give you thanks, Lord, Holy Father, Almighty and Eternal God, through Christ our Lord. For by his birth, he brought renewal to humanity's fallen state, and by his suffering, he canceled out our sins. By his rising from the dead, he has opened the way to eternal life, and by ascending to you, Heavenly Father, he has unlocked the gates of heaven. And so, with the company of angels and saints, we sing the hymn of your praise as without end we acclaim.

You are indeed holy, O Lord, the fount of all holiness. Make holy, therefore, these gifts, we pray, by sending down your Spirit upon them like the dewfall, so that they become for us the body and blood of our Lord Jesus Christ. At the time he was betrayed and entered willingly into his passion, he took bread, and giving thanks, broke it, and gave it to his disciples, saying, "Take this, all of you, and eat of it. This is my body, which will be given up for you." In a similar way, when supper was ended, he took the chalice. Once more giving thanks, he gave it to his disciples, saying, "Take this, all of you, and drink from it, for this is the chalice of my blood, the blood of the new and eternal covenant, which will be poured out for you and for many for the forgiveness of sins. Do this in memory of me."

Therefore, as we celebrate the memorial of his death and resurrection, we offer you, Lord, the bread of life and the chalice of salvation, giving thanks that you have held us worthy to be in your presence and minister to you. Humbly we pray that partaking of the body and blood of Christ, we may be gathered into one by the Holy Spirit. Remember, Lord, your church spread throughout the world. Bring her to the fullness of charity, together with Leo, our Pope, with Ronald, our Bishop, and all clergy and laity who serve your church. Remember all of our brothers and sisters who have fallen asleep in the hope of the resurrection, all who have died in your mercy. Welcome them into the light of your face. Have mercy on us all, we pray, that with the Blessed Virgin Mary, Mother of God, with Joseph, her spouse, with all of the blessed apostles, martyrs, and saints who have pleased you throughout the ages, we may merit to be co-heirs to eternal life and may praise and glorify you through your Son, Jesus Christ. Through him and with him and in him, O God, Almighty Father, in the unity of the Holy Spirit, all glory and honor is yours forever and ever.

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0: Lord Jesus Christ, who said to your apostles, "Peace I leave you, my peace I give you," look not on our sins, but on the faith of your church, and graciously grant her peace and unity in accordance with your will, who live and reign forever and ever.
1: Amen.
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0: Let us stand for our final prayers. We entreat your majesty most humbly, O Lord, that as you fed with the nourishment which comes from the most holy body and blood of your Son, so you may make us sharers of the divine nature, he who lives and reigns forever and ever. Amen. We have some announcements.
1: 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Be transported to the peaceful spiritual passages of the Met Cloisters after this 11 a.m. Mass to reflect amidst natural beauty and stunning art. Meet outside to travel together. 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Embrace your identity, deepen your spirituality, and find your community with the Prism Retreat from Friday, October 15th through Sunday, October 17th. 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Ever wondered how students and staff live out the Jesuit mission at Fordham? Please join a one-hour conversation with Campus Ministries Living the Mission panel on Thursday, October 22nd in McShane 311. Lunch will be provided. And finally, be a part of the Jesuits International Day of Hospitality on Thursday, October 22nd. Stand in solidarity with migrants as we pray and process with our neighbors to St. Nicholas of Tolentine Church. Meet at the front of the University Church at 5:10 p.m. For the full schedule and for more information on all of these events, see me at the back of the church.
0: The Lord be with you. With great abundance, may Almighty God bless you, Father, Son, and Holy Spirit. Amen. The Mass is ended. Go forth to love and to serve the Lord. Thanks be to God.
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0: Good Eve, good afternoon, and welcome to this week's edition of Kiln na Gael, the music of the Irish on this Sunday afternoon. I'm your host, Joe McCusker, joined today by producer Tara Cousy. We've got a great show in store for you today, and we'll be hearing from musicians like The Wolf Tones, Celtic Woman, Joni Madden, and others.
1: We'll have the news and sports reports with Louise Williams and Brendan Teer at around 2 p.m., and we'll keep you connected to local Irish events with an edition of our community bulletin boards. We're going to head into the music now and start the show off with one from the Wolf Tones. 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

Here's a song that's about 250 years old, and maybe it's still relevant today. Johnny, I hardly knew you.

0: The Irish Rovers with Johnny I Hardly Knew You here on 90.7 FM and WFUV.org. Before that, we heard from Liz Carroll with some toe-tapping reels to get you up dancing. It was Sevens, Michael Kennedy's, and The Cup of Tea, coming off of Liz Carroll's 2006 album, Lost in the Loop. It was Celtic Woman before that with Oh America. That's just such a beautiful song from them that I always enjoy hearing. And Celtic Woman has released their Silver Bells Christmas tour dates. So to see if they'll be in a city near you, you can visit their website, CelticWoman.com. We heard from Liam Clancy with his rendition of The Patriot Game, the well-known song that tells the story of an IRA volunteer who was killed during an attack on police barracks in County Monaghan in 1957. And the Wolftones started it all off for us with Some Say the Devil is Dead.
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0: That was Joni Madden here on 90.7 FM and WFUV.org with The Cat's Meow off of Song of the Irish Whistle album. Before that, it was Patty Riley with a classic. That was When New York Was Irish. Right before that, it was Ashley McIsaac and Dallas Smith with The Mull of Kintyre. And starting that set off for us was the Paul McKenna Band with Cold Missouri Waters.
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3: 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That tune is from Riverdance, and I have fond memories of watching Riverdance as a young girl. I've just always loved watching the talented dancing. Before that, we heard from Karen Casey with The King's Shilling, the song that tells the story of a young man who takes the King's Shilling and finds himself drawn into military service. And the song is a powerful look at recruitment and the choices young people were faced with. We also heard from the High Kings with Connemara Bay. The band has announced their St. Patrick's Day tours, so we're a little less than halfway to St. Patrick's Day now, so if you're already thinking about your festive March plans, maybe you want to add a High Kings concert to your plans. The band will be at the Town Hall in New York City on March 13th, and their concerts are always such a good time, so for more information, you can visit thehighkings.com. And the Saw Doctors started the set off with The Green and Red of Mayo, coming off of their album All the Way from Tomb.
4: 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We're going to keep the show going today with one from Jameson's Revenge. 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

0: Bill Whalen with the very lively Reel Around the Sun here on 90.7 FM and WFUV.org. That tune is from Riverdance, and I have fond memories of watching Riverdance as a young girl. I've just always loved watching the talented dancing. Before that, we heard from Karen Casey with The King's Shilling, the song that tells the story of a young man who takes the King's Shilling and finds himself drawn into military service. And the song is a powerful look at recruitment and the choices young people were faced with. We also heard from the High Kings with Connemara Bay. The band has announced their St. Patrick's Day tours. So we're a little less than halfway to St. Patrick's Day now. So if you're already thinking about your festive March plans, maybe you want to add a High Kings concert to your plans. The band will be at the Town Hall in New York City on March 13th, and their concerts are always such a good time. So for more information, you can visit thehighkings.com. And the Saw Doctors started the set off with The Green and Red of Mayo, coming off of their album, All the Way from Tomb.
1: Joe McCusker and Tara Cousy here on Kilnagale, the music of the Irish, this Sunday afternoon. We're going to keep the show going today with one from Jameson's Revenge. This is Green Among the Gold, and you're listening here on member-supported WFUV.
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0: Kate Rusby here on 90.7 FM and WFUV.org with one off of the Little Lights album. That was I Courted a Sailor. Before that, we heard from Natalie McMaster with Jane's Reel. Right before that, it was Shaunakee and the Unity Squad with Waylands, Wonders, and Sean Bowie. Right before that, we heard from Luca Bloom with one from the Riverside album, and that was You Couldn't Have Come at a Better Time. And starting that set off for us was Jameson's Revenge with Green Among the Gold.
1: 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We're going to be sending it over to Louise Williams and Brendan Teer for our news and sports reports from Ireland at around 2 p.m., so make sure to stick around for that. We're going to head back into the music now with one from Stockton's Wing. This is Beautiful Affair, a member-supported WFUV.

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2: 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They have a bunch of performances scheduled in the tri-state area. They'll be in Fairfield, Connecticut on December 10th and 11th, Tarrytown, New York on December 12th, Wayne, New Jersey on December 13th, and Port Washington on December 15th. 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Their Christmas shows are always great, so it's definitely something to check out. We heard from the band with a very funny name before that, Socks in the Frying Pan, and we heard the track For the Crack from them. It was Van Morrison and the Chieftains before that with their rendition of Mari's Wedding. And Stockton's Wing, the band that formed in 1977 by four All-Ireland champion musicians, started the set off with Beautiful Affair.
3: 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And as Patsy loved to say, spot on. This is Dolores Keane and John Faulkner with Galway Bay, and you're listening here on member-supported WFUV.

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4: And now we're going to send it to Dublin for our news report with Louise Williams. Hello, Louise.
5: Thanks, Joe, and hi from Dublin. It's been budget week here in Ireland. The main headlines are changes to direct taxes, welfare measures, and childcare supports. According to the Economic and Social Research Institute, this will lead to what they're calling small income gains compared to a budget pegged to price growth, and that it represents almost no average changes compared to a budget pegged to wage growth. The Economic and Social Research Institute pointed out that while the increased childcare supports may directly reduce child poverty through increased parental labour supply, this will require the supply of formal childcare to expand. We seem to be moving into strike season here in Ireland. On Thursday, members of the Irish Nurses and Midwives Organisation held lunchtime protests at hospitals across the country over delays in agreeing a new public sector pay deal. Over 300,000 public sector workers are expected to strike on the 14th and the 21st of October. This follows an initiative that kicked off last week, with workers across the public sector engaging in industrial action in the form of a work to rule. Unions say that the €1.2 billion budget allocation is not enough to resolve the current pay dispute. The health service executive has warned of significant and widespread disruption to many of its services next Wednesday, the 14th of October, with cancellation of non-urgent healthcare services across hospitals and community settings. The strike by public sector workers next Wednesday has put doubt over next Wednesday's sitting of the Dáil, with opposition TDs contemplating boycotting the sitting should they be required to pass a picket line of striking workers in the Oireachtas, the House of Parliament here. Teachers are also set to strike, with 2 days of industrial action planned this month. Taoiseach Micheál Martin has appealed to all involved to dial it down. He said this week, "I don't believe the public should have to endure that because there have been significant tax cuts in the budget which have helped workers." That was the Taoiseach's response to strike threats this week. In cost of living news from Ireland, a considerable jump in the cost of energy drove consumer prices up by 15.3% in the year to September. Since March, the cost to households for electricity, gas, and home heating oil has risen significantly. A jump in mortgage interest rates of over 10% has also contributed to higher consumer prices in Ireland. According to the Central Statistics Office, food prices rose by 0.4% in the past year, but experts are warning that food price inflation is expected to surge next year. The budget didn't include news of the promised culture card, which is a card for 16-year-olds. That was Culture Minister Patrick O'Donovan's flagship pre-budget submission. Now, the card would allow 16-year-olds entry to the cinema, theatre, art and music venues as well. Speaking after the budget was announced, Minister O'Donovan said that the government had to put their hands in their pockets in order to fund a €100 culture card for 16-year-olds, in order, he said, to get them off their phones. The culture card was promised in the five-year programme for government, and its failure to be included in this year's budget is one that Patrick O'Donovan doesn't seem to be taking lying down, as he's promising to bring it back to the table next year. To other news now, and the Garda security operation to protect US President Donald Trump's two-day visit to Dublin and Clare cost the Gardaí an estimated €30 million, over $33 million. The Trump visit, dubbed Operation Far Sunrise by managers on Garda Síochána, involved multiple operations across Dublin and Clare. The policing for Trump's visit was categorised as an extraordinary event due to the scale of the policing operation, and it meant that Garda leave was cancelled, rest days were changed and training was halted in order to free up Gardaí to participate in the policing plan. More than 25,000 meals were made for Gardaí during the course of the event, and there were also large-scale overtime payments as well. Northern Ireland representatives for Sinn Féin and People Before Profit this week received letters from the Police Service of Northern Ireland, who are probing alleged criminal offences in the ongoing Drumcree parade dispute. The Loyalist March had been due to pass through the largely nationalist area in Portadown on Sunday the 27th of September, after receiving permission to march from the Parades Commission. The Orange March was blocked by local residents. Sinn Féin and People Before Profit were among a number of parties to sign a letter this week urging British Prime Minister Andy Burnham to instruct Northern Ireland Secretary of State Sir Chris Bryant to use his statutory powers to bring this crisis to an end. More than 200 people attended a commemoration in Creaslock in County Donegal this week on the fourth anniversary of an explosion in which 10 people died. Heavy rain stopped and the sun broke out before the large crowd, which included bereaved families and friends who had gathered to remember their loved ones. 4 men, 3 women and 3 children aged from 5 to 59 years old died following the explosion at a service station and apartment complex in Creaslock on the 7th of October 2022. Finally, for this week's edition of the Irish News, Newcastle in Northern Ireland has earned first prize in a Tree of the Year contest. The prize was awarded for the Bendy Tree, a witch elm which has come out on top in a public poll that ran from July to September this year. Now, the Bendy Tree is a much-loved feature of Newcastle's seaside promenade. It has a horizontal trunk from having weathered extreme coastal gusts for more than 150 years. The tree was planted as part of a row of witch elms along the town's original promenade around the mid-19th century, but now this one is the last one standing after many of them were felled during redevelopments in Newcastle in the 1980s. The Bendy tree has also survived Dutch elm disease, and it's now going to represent the United Kingdom in the European Tree of the Year finals, which are going to take place next year. That's it from me, Louise Williams, in Dublin. I'll be back next week with the latest news and information from Ireland.
4: Thanks, Louise.
6: And it's now time for us to send it over to Ireland for our sports report with Brendan Teer. Hello, Brendan.
7: Thank you, Tara, and you're all very welcome back to Dublin for the sports news. The Republic of Ireland's men's and women's teams were on international duty this past week. And we'll also have details of the FAI Cup semi-finals, the rugby roundup from the URC, and some high-profile GAA retirements. Soccer news first, though, and last Sunday, you'll recall we were just half an hour away from kick-off in the Nations League B game between the Republic of Ireland and Israel, the second meeting of the sides in 7 days. The TSC Arena in Bacha Topola in Serbia was the venue for Ireland's second home game of the campaign. Once again, the boys in green had to settle for a draw, having held the advantage at halftime. And once again, it was Troy Parrott who gave them that advantage from the penalty spot late in the opening period. Don Peretz equalised 2 minutes after the break, and that's how it finished. Either side had chances to win the game, though, later on. And the game between Austria and Kosovo in the same group also finished level. So with two games remaining, Austria are top on 8 points. Kosovo and Ireland have 5 each, and Israel are bottom with just 2 points. The Republic of Ireland's remaining games will be away against Austria on November 14th and the home game against Kosovo 3 days later. The women's team went to Kazakhstan with influential captain Katie McCabe, midfielder Marissa Shiva, and US-based Denise O'Sullivan for their World Cup qualifier playoff semi-final on Friday. It was a game Carlow Wardside were expected to win, and it was a very comfortable win in the end, up 5-0 at half-time. The girls in green went on to record an 8-0 victory, and that is ahead of the home leg at Turner's Cross on Tuesday, with progress to the playoff final as good as assured ahead of that game. In domestic action, the FAI Cup final will be between Waterford United and Derry City. Waterford had a very impressive 2-0 away win over Bohemians at Daly Mount in their last four tie on Friday. Derry won their semi-final. That also finished 2-0. Michael Duffy with both goals in the first half against Galway at Terryland Park. So two away wins, 2-0 victories in both games. And in the League of Ireland Premier Division, Shamrock Rovers have returned to the top of the table after a 3-1 win against Drogheda United in Talla. Across the city at Tolka Park, a 5-1 win for Shelburne against Sligo Rovers sealed Sligo's fate. They will drop into the First Division for next season. And Cork City have been crowned First Division champions and will bring top flight football back to Turner's Cross in 2027. GAA news now. And there's a big clear out in Armagh, where the 2024 All-Ireland winning captain Aidan Forker has decided to hang up his inter-county boots. The centre-back was the second Armagh man to lift the Sam Maguire Cup, following in the footsteps of his manager Kieran McGeaney, who lifted the Cup 22 years earlier. Forker was named on the All-Star team in his All-Ireland winning year, and while injury prevented him playing a full part in this year's campaign, he was introduced as a substitute in his county's provincial final win over Monaghan. Long-serving keeper Ethan Rafferty also announced his retirement from the inter-county scene after 13 years with the Orchard County. The 32-year-old Grange clubman was a member of the All-Ireland winning squad in 2024 and helped his county to a provincial title earlier this year. Rafferty began his career as a wing forward, but following a serious cruciate knee ligament, he returned as the county's goalkeeper, regularly contributing long-range scores from play. The latest retirements come a week after Rory Grugan and James Morgan served their notices to quit, so Kieran McGeaney will have to plan for next season without four very experienced senior squad members. Mayo's Killian O'Connor is another man on the way out. The Championship's all-time top scorer had limited game time this year, but what an inspired decision he made when he returned to the fold after Andy Moran reached out to him. The 34-year-old Ballintubber clubman now has an All-Ireland medal to add to his 7 Connacht titles, 2 National Leagues and 2 All-Star Awards after 15 years in the county colours. Killian O'Connor was a great servant to Mayo football, and a great servant to Mayo hurling is also bowing out as Cats goalkeeper Owen Murphy called time on his 13-year inter-county career. From the Glenmore club, Murphy won back-to-back All-Ireland titles in 2011 and 2012 and again in 2014 and 2015. Would you believe Kilkenny's most recent All-Ireland victory 11 years ago. He also won 10 provincial titles in Leinster, collected 5 National League medals and has 4 All-Star awards. What a career. All 3 Gaelic Games organisations were in Leinster House on Wednesday to answer questions on the progress of full integration after former Integration Committee Chair Mary McAleese resigned during the summer. After a joint opening statement on behalf of the GAA, the Camogie Association and the Ladies Football Association committing to bringing the process to a conclusion, GAA Director General Tom Ryan said full integration could take a number of years. Mr Ryan added that a statement will be made at next year's Congress when the organisation will set out a pathway forward. In the more immediate future, it was announced on Thursday that former GAA President John Horan will succeed Mary McAleese as chair of the strategic steering group on integration. And some very sad news from the capital. Former All-Ireland winning Ballyboden St Enda's captain and Dublin All-Ireland winner Darren Nelson died on Wednesday. Having won All-Ireland titles with the Dubs in 2011 and again 2 years later, he captained his club side to an All-Ireland victory 10 years ago. Darren Nelson also won 2 provincial titles with Dublin and a National League medal and was named Dublin Club Player of the Year in 2015. He passed away at the young age of 36. Erieish Love Day Garoa Anam Yeelish. In the United Rugby Championship, Leinster celebrated their return to the redeveloped RDS Arena with their first win of the season when they beat Cardiff at Ballsbridge yesterday. Ireland fullback Hugo Keenan had the honour of scoring the first try at the new arena when he touched down after 10 minutes. Three more first half tries had the bonus point in the bag by the interval when Leinster went in with a 22-5 lead. The only score of the second half came 5 minutes from the end when Jamie Osborne's try was converted by Sam Prendergast. Final score, Leinster 29, Cardiff 5. And we had the first Inter-Pro of the season in Belfast. Munster were the visitors at Ravenhill. And what a game we had here. Munster leading by 26-5 at the interval. But Ulster staged an amazing second half comeback to level the game after Stuart McCluskey's try with a conversion by Jack Murphy, bringing the sides level at 26 points each, and with both sides sharing 8 tries equally, there is a bonus point each in the league table for that. And it was a second defeat from 3 games for Connacht, who lost in Glasgow, the home side winning there by 36-9 at Scotstown. Agus Le Sin, Sinna Will, of course, the Sport Ram Chairman and owner. So from me, Brendan Tier, and the WFUV team in Dublin, have a great week and stay safe, and we'll catch up at the same time next Sunday, Tara.
6: Thanks, Brendan. And once again, you're listening to Kilnagale, the music of the Irish, with Tara Cousy and Joe McCusker. We hope you're enjoying the Irish songs and tunes we're sharing with you today. We're going to head back into the music now with a dedication. This next song is going out in memory of Kathleen Ryan, who was born in Belfast, Ireland, lived in Brooklyn, and passed away on October 1st at 91 years old. She was a dear friend of Peggy Horan and will be greatly missed by her friends and family. 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
4: 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It was Mary Black before that with Moyulamar. We heard from the band that hails from Cape Breton in Nova Scotia. It was the Barra McNeils with Tunic Time, and that one certainly brought us some fantastic Cape Breton Celtic energy. It was Robin Stapleton before that with Tay the Weavers, a beautiful traditional Scottish song. And the Dubliners started the set off with the Fields of Athenry, and that was a dedication going out in memory of Kathleen Ryan, who was born in Belfast, Ireland, lived in Brooklyn, and passed away on October 1st at 91 years old. She was a dear friend of Peggy Horan and will be greatly missed by her friends and family.
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5: 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And that brings us to the final edition of our community bulletin boards. 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You are listening to Kill the Gael, the music of the Irish, this Sunday afternoon with host Joe McCusker and producer Tara Cousy. We're going to keep the music going today with one from the High Kings. This is The Town I Loved So Well, and you're listening here on member-supported WFUV.

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1: 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Before that, it was Foster and Allen with Any Dream Will Do, which was actually a Donny Osmond song from a musical about the story of Joseph in the Bible. And I know if anyone went to CCD at the same time I did, you surely remember listening to that. Before that, we heard an instrumental set from the Kilfenora Cayley Band that was Shovuk Naranya, which means the Hawk of Loch Earn. Before that, we heard from Seamus Moore with My Little Honda 50, and starting that set off for us were the High Kings with The Town I Loved So Well.
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0: Dermot O'Brien with Dungarvan, my hometown, here on member-supported WFUV. It was John Spillane before that with a song that is Irish for There Was a Day in Waterford, a great one celebrating Waterford and the Irish language. We heard from Derek Warfield and the Young Wolf Tones with Ned Kelly, and the band will be performing in Buffalo on November 24th. I'm sure that'll be a lot of fun. They'll be at the Buffalo Irish Center, and for more information, you can visit theyoungwolftones.com. Before that, we heard from John Ellis and his Highland Country Band with the Fairy Dance, and Patty Riley started the set off with the Galty Mountain Boy.
1: 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We're going to keep the music going today with a medley from Angie Stewart. This is Song of the Clyde, In Praise of Isla, Rothsay Bay, Joy of My Heart, and Loch Lomond. 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
2: 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Before that, we heard one from the Kilkennys with Go Lassie Go off of their 25-year celebration album. Before that, we heard from the Wolftones with Botany Bay. And right before that, we heard an instrumental tune from Fluke, and that was Padraigs. And starting that set off for us was Scottish singer Andy Stewart with a medley of Scottish songs. That was Song of the Clyde, In Praise of Isla, Rothsay Bay, Joy of My Heart, and Loch Lomond.
3: 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We're nearing the end of our show for today. I'm just going to redo that, sorry.
2: Yeah.
3: You're listening to Kill in the Gael, the music of the Irish. We're nearing the end of our show for today, but still have a little more music to share with you. This next song is from Inver. It's The White Swan in the Window here on Member Supported WFUV.

0: It was Noel Henry's Irish Show Band here on member supported WFUV with The Flower of Sweet Chauvin, certainly a favorite of all of our Tyrone people out there. Before that, we heard one from the Kilkennys with Go Lassie Go off of their 25-year celebration album. Before that, we heard from the Wolftones with Botany Bay. And right before that, we heard an instrumental tune from Fluke, and that was Padraigs. And starting that set off for us was Scottish singer Andy Stewart with a medley of Scottish songs. That was Song of the Clyde, In Praise of Isla, Rothsay Bay, Joy of My Heart, and Loch Lomond.
1: 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We're nearing the end of our show for today, but still have a little more music to share with you. This next song is from Inver. It's The White Swan in the Window here on member-supported WFUV.

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1: While in the merry month of May, not from me home I started, left the girl the tumour nearly broken, her to salute it, father dear, kiss me darling mother, drank a pint of beer, me grief and tears a smother.
2: 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It was Doc and Doris before that with Peter J. McInnes and the Millbank Cottage. We also heard from a traditional Irish band from County Waterford that was Cála Nua, and with The Doll in Cash's Window, a lively traditional set. It was Moonlight in Mayo from Daniel O'Donnell before that, and that song came off of Daniel O'Donnell's album Moon Over Ireland. And Inverse started the set off with White Swan in the Window.

0: The Kings of Connaught here with their rendition of The Rocky Road to Dublin here on member-supported WFUV. It was Doc and Doris before that with Peter J. McInnes and the Millbank Cottage. We also heard from a traditional Irish band from County Waterford that was Cála Nua and with The Doll in Cash's Window, a lively traditional set. It was Moonlight in Mayo from Daniel O'Donnell before that, and that song came off of Daniel O'Donnell's album Moon Over Ireland. And Inverse started the set off with White Swan in the Window.
1: And that's just about all the time we have today for Kill in the Gael, the Music of the Irish. Thank you very much for making us part of your Sunday afternoon, and special thanks to our producers Tara Cousy and Megan Scully. I'm Joe McCusker.
0: And I'm Tara Cousy. Cavalcade is up next on WFUV. We're going to leave you with one from the Cavendish Dance Band. 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

trio of guys from Northern Arizona who are at the forefront of the kind of indie folk thing, are just pushing through, touring, making new music. They call themselves The Sways, and you may very well swoon for them. Kyle Miller is the writer and singer of this one with his buddies in The Sways, called I Have Been the Moon. On this autumn afternoon, a Sunday at 90.7 WFUV, Paul Cavalcante, welcome to Cavalcade.

That just came out by the French collective called Nouvelle Vague, as in New Wave. And that's why they'd be looking at an old Depeche Mode tune, right? Nouvelle Vague with vocal by Beth Hirsch for their unique take on A Question of Lust. Lena Hall before that, somebody more associated with the theater world, but her Obsessions series had her tackling especially kind of 90s alternative rock that she probably grew up with, and Radiohead's High and Dry works well, as it did for Jamie Cullum in his, you know, kind of coming out of the jazz standards world version of that song, also from a few years back. And then something new by, again, an artist that comes from Arizona, three guys, The Sways. They have a sweet sound, good new song called I Have Been the Moon. All right. Like a big pizza pie, so sometimes you just get moon dusted. Okay. All right, so if you don't mind my indulging in more 80s, 90s, new wave alternative meets the after hours approach, I'm going to call it. We don't have to nail this down to a genre of music. Let's just give it a vibe. This is the dressing up and going out version of these songs, right? Here are two artists who have serious jazz pedigree. Tony Desserre and Jane Monheit. They got a kick out of teaming up to do this New Order song.

It's a heartbreakingly beautiful song to begin with, but especially moving hearing a Duncan Sheik version of New Order's Love Vigilantes. New Order's Bizarre Love Triangle ahead of that. Tony DeSere and Jane Monheit dressed it up in evening clothes and took it to the Cafe Carlisle just for a go around. Paul Cavalcante with you, Cavalcade on WFUV. Since we've, you know, opened this Pandora's box, let's go to this, I think, essential reimagining of music in the 90s genre. What?

0: Cavalcade on 90.7 WFUV. Well, I hope that that one just stopped you in your tracks. Meet Isabella Isherwood. That is Amy Winehouse's Love is a Losing Game. And ahead of it, it was Sinead O'Connor doing All Apologies. I think you could spot that across a football field, right? But let's talk about Isabella. This is her debut album. It's called The Sweetest Sounds. She actually performed a lot of it last night at Chelsea Table and Stage in Manhattan. And she's not going to be around for a bit, but I'll keep you posted on her comings and goings because clearly there's a lot of substance there. And it's all her. She plays the piano. She sings. She also happens to be, you know, kind of a theater kid, a music director, arranger, conductor for a Chicago area theater. She hails from Chicago. She's gone out with the Chicago Symphony. I mean, she really clearly has got the musical chops and a fine sensibility about arrangement. And her approach to a Dylan song, as well as some jazz standards on this new album, The Sweetest Sounds, does just what you heard right there. It doesn't, you know, go to cloying places, or it doesn't sort of camp it up, you know, the way Tony and Jane did before with New Order. It's just original. And very singer-songwriter, you know, which is good, because although the scribes of the Great American Songbook era generally didn't sing their own stuff, they wrote for others. Everybody else who has come since qualifies no matter what the genre. So Amy Winehouse is done right and proud by young 23-year-old Isabella Isherwood. Cavalcade Sunday afternoon on WFUV. 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
0: Let's have another deserving spin on a beautiful bump on a log that just came out of nowhere. This Rolling Stones B-side, this brand new track that is not on foreign tongues, although Mr. Charm is. As it has been released as a single, it now is backed with a new song called Bad Luck Hideaway. And its defining character is that it is actually a duet of Mick Jagger and Keith Richards. It's not just a harmony vocal. And there's one other famous song that goes there, and we will too. But first, the New Stones, Bad Luck Hideaway on Cavalcade at WFUV.

lot of Rolling Stones road miles since the last time that they put out a record where Mick and Keith actually sing in duet. There's one, I'll talk about it in a second, but let me just tell you that Bad Luck Hideaway, which is their brand new song, and it's the B-side of the single release of the Foreign Tongues track Mr. Charm, was followed right there by the classic Memory Motel from 1975's Black and Blue. And now it does occur to me that in the song Slippin' Away, which is Keith's tune that closes Steel Wheels, Mick sings the bridge. So that's kind of a, you know, trade-off. And that's the same thing going on in Memory Motel. But what's unique about Bad Luck Hideaway is they're trading verses. It's not just one guy does the verse, one does the chorus. It's a duet, and it's a beauty. Nice to have it, and nice to have mid October. If this is your special time to go to the Memory Motel and to luxuriate in Montauk Village. You don't have to stand in line to get that lousy ice cream cone from that drive-in where people go around the block three times. You know, you don't have to get bumped out of dinner reservations at the swanky-danky places or even have a tough time, you know, craning your neck to see if there's room at the bar at the Montaukit. You don't have to hassle. You just go. And it's like 1975 again. And in 1975, it was like 1945 again, or so I was told. And I believe it. Oh, the things that have gone by the wayside. Ronjo, it's kind of still there, right? But they made it all upscale. What's up with that? Once, I'm not sure if it's still there, but a few years ago, there was a park bench right in the middle of town. And it had this sticker on it, like a bumper sticker. And the sticker said, "Make Montauk not so great again." So there you have it. There you have it. Mick famously put his hand through a glass door at Gossman's. This is when they were out in Andy Warhol's compound, which now is Amsterdam Beach. You can go hike right down to the ocean. I would bring a hazmat suit, not even tick spray, but I don't know. I don't think nature was quite that unforgiving, you know, 50 years ago. But down there, right in the scrubby, you know, oceanfront part, the south-facing part of Montauk with those marvelous cliffs, and then it goes into what looked like moors. That's where Andy had his compound, and that's where the Stones rehearsed for that 75 tour. And there was apparently a mishap at Gossman's. Here is as good a beach off-season referencing song as I know, and it's not just the line in the song, it's the whole idea of the song. After the summer's faded. Billy Joel. Cavalcade on WFUV.

0: I can imagine that song popping into Billy Joel's head, strolling the beach way out on Eastern Long Island on a winter's day, hand in hand with Christy Brinkley, who would have been his new bride as of the release of The Bridge, the 1986 record that contained one of Billy's most underrated songs, This Is the Time. It certainly is the time to take in the last really sweet days that you can be on the beach. Maybe it's a little cool to go in the water. The water temperature is fine. When you come out, you're going to want to throw a parka on. But that's all right. People do bonfires. You know, it's there are anglers always pulling fish out. A lot of stuff runs at this time of the year. Magic time of the year to be by the shore. Or anywhere that 90.7 WFUV comes in. Or if you missed it, you can stream it. 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
2: Hi, my name is Brenda Vesey. I have been listening to WFUV literally all my life. What first drew me to WFUV was the music. There's something special about the way the station blends the familiar with the unexpected. Songs that feel like home right alongside artists I've never heard before. It stretches my comfort zone in the best possible way, and I'm genuinely grateful for that.
0: Well, with all the Long Island musing in the last stretch of music, let me bring a native daughter of Long Island into the mix, and it might not be somebody that you're expecting. It's the singer, the artist we know as LP. She has some great new music, and she also recently did a marquee member FUV show at the Bitter End, which really was superb. And in person, with her stripped-down music, you really hear her pedigree as a singer and a songwriter. And in a way, you know, she's got like this Diane Warren side to her, where she has written songs that have been picked up by artists like Rihanna, Christina Aguilera, the Backstreet Boys. Celine Dion, come on, Celine, sings LP, as in Laura Pergolizzi. She comes from Brooklyn, but her actual birthplace is a little further out on Long Island, Huntington. LP's new song, A Long Way to Go to Die, new on Cavalcade at FUV.

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0: Not your big sister's Evan Dando right there. No, that's the Lemonheads right now, and dedicated to the songs of Towns Van Zandt. Townsville is their new release, and that is the Towns Van Zandt song called Rake. Evan Dando, Lemonheads, Cavalcade 90.7, WFUV. Justin Towns Earl. Yes, named by his dad, Steve Earl, after Towns Van Zandt. And the two of them collaborate on Towns' song, Mr. Mud and Mr. Gold.
1: While the wicked king of clubs awoke, it was to his queenie.

The Frankie and Johnny story told with panache by Sam Cooke, ahead of that Bob Dylan, The Ballad of Frankie Lee and Judas Priest. Justin Townes Earle and Steve Earle making a good pair to team on Townes Van Zandt's Mr. Mudd and Mr. Gold, and the Lemonheads devoting a whole new album to the songs of Townes Van Zandt, choosing the one called Rake. And I chose all of those for you on Cavalcade at 90.7 WFUV. And this one from the EP that has just been out for a few weeks of previously unheard songs from the album that celebrates its golden anniversary. And the original artist is touring it, so you can have that Songs in the Key of Life experience in person. But here, previously unreleased from the original sessions, is I Can See the Sun in Late December, new / old, by Stevie Wonder on Cavalcade at FUV.

0: Belgium's Tiff Barrow has drawn comparisons to both Adele and Amy Winehouse. Not hard to hear why. That dates from 2014. Her most unusual take on Coolio's Gangsta's Paradise itself. A most unusual take on Stevie Wonder's Pastime Paradise. And an even yet more unusual take on that Songs in the Key of Life classic by Patti Smith. Before that, one of the new songs, sort of, previously unreleased, making now a second EP spin-off from the original double record that came with a little EP 7-inch tucked inside. It's 50 years old, and it still speaks to us as if it was just released. And all of these songs, in one way or another, whether original or, and I'm just going to sort of, you know, check my own cupboard on this here, increasingly more and more interpretations of other people's songs by interesting people. Because it's kind of where my head is at these days. I just find it compelling to unhear songs that we know well and learn them anew through someone else's vision. I mean, it really is the essence of what a standard is, something that lends itself to interpretation and can belong to everybody. I think that would be the great songs in a nutshell, wouldn't it? So we've heard quite a few of those. There'll surely be more. There'll be some brand new things that I just discovered right now. And that's the fun of what I get to do for you on 90.7 WFUV. Speaking of fun, it's time to get your tickets for WFUV's last big event of the year. 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
1: 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With Ice Age, and a second show just announced on September 29th. 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
0: I'd like you to lean in and listen to this because there's a little bit of controversy about it, which I don't necessarily buy because there are actual people who are credited to making what you're about to hear. Their names are Jack Miller, guitar, piano, vocals, Tom Harris, drums, Daniel Moore, bass. Broken Radios, the Broken Radios, an English studio band, and they popped up this year. Their sound is so referential to so many things, from 90s alt to 70s prog rock. It's tremendously canny. And at the same time, some online listeners and you know, music deep dive blogs are suggesting that it's an AI-generated thing. And who knows? And I'm going to say, after you listen to it, who cares? It's actually good. We're going to hear, once again, The Broken Radios, a song called The Last Field. Welcome to the future. You know what? It may have actually happened already. On Cavalcade at FUV.

Space Age Love Song by Flock of Seagulls. It speaks to us from another time and also from out of space, as does apparently the actual band, although some say that they are computer generated. But regardless, it's new. It's from England. The Broken Radios is what they call themselves. The song, The Last Field. We have not found the last field or the last blip on the radar or the last wiggle of possibility out there in the vast universe just yet, as an interesting science story came around last week. They say that radio waves streaming from an alien planet, you know, out of our solar system, may offer a new way to hunt for life in the universe elsewhere. They spotted these waves, they being astronomers. And it's coming from what seems to be an aurora that occurs at the poles of this particular planet. And it has a pretty name,

0: Beta Pictoris, B. It circles a star that's more than 63 light years from Earth. And it's probably caused by a powerful magnetic field. I don't think that it's a distant radio transmitter or that there might be a radio station sitting there on Beta Pictoris. However, we can dream, can't we? And they say that, you know, FM, which is what I'm using to speak to you now, attenuates forever. It just goes on and on and on in an endless loop through space and time. So we can kind of imagine if we could create a transmitter that would pick up these Beta Pictoris radio waves and carefully tune it in. Maybe a little crackle at first, but no. Oh, hold it now. I've got it. And it's crystal clear.
1: Moon shafts through the window. Silver boxes bathe the room, wash it in a silent hue. I raise my head into the night. Chords and notes close around me in a black and gentle veil. I grasp the air, dense with broken dreams, and raise myself up from them. The curtain parts into the evening, glistening with a thousand frozen flames, beckoning me upward. Come, fly with me. Allison Steele, The Night Bird, at WNEW-FM.

0: It's out there. Truth, reality. I don't know if we slide into a parallel dimension or actually go traveling for light years upon light years, but at some point either we find it or, if we're lucky, it finds us. Calling occupants of interplanetary craft, Klaatu. In this quote-unquote year of disclosure, well, I'll leave it at that. And with the discovery of new blips of radio waves coming from a far, far away place, we went to a far away once upon a time place that your radio was able to bring to you with the snap of a button. 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That's Johnny Blue Skies and the Dark Clouds and the Mutiny for the Masses tour. 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
0: Normally I'm very grumpy about autumn, but it's beautiful this year. We've had just an unbroken stretch of sun and cool temperatures. And we also had a beautiful summer that had the proper amount of moisture. It's got to rain. It's got to be drenching rain at some point so that those trees and leaves can remain supple and change into those magnificent colors. So, good. We're off to a decent autumn. And let's celebrate the season with something that I hope will make you smile because it's new, it's an old friend, Alanis Morissette, and it's an old song that is in season once again on Cavalcade at FUV.

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Since the season of the witch is very much in season, two terrific versions of Donovan's song. The first one brand new by Alanis Morissette, and just there, a famous take, Al Kooper and Mike Bloomfield, but not the recording that you're used to hearing, because it was only uncovered in our time and released a few years back on a record called The Lost Concert Tapes 12-13-68, and the venue was the Fillmore East in New York. And at that moment, the bewitched people were in attendance. That's a nice euphemism for what their state of consciousness would be. They weren't just bewitched by the great music or the night out, you know, with the holidays approaching on a chilly New York downtown night. But it was the year itself that would have been bewitching, because it was the tumultuous 1968 winding down. And at that moment, so we're talking the 13th of December, you know, the reality that everybody was kind of carrying in their portfolio was of a very contentious presidential election, and how the youth culture rose up on one side, and how the so-called silent majority, identified by the man who was elected that year, Richard Nixon, held forth on their side. And the campus protests, be it in France or here at Columbia University in New York, the assassinations, Robert Kennedy, Martin Luther King, deceased as of December 1968. And then there's the pop culture side of things. You know, these are people that didn't have to go to Vietnam. They get to go to a rock and roll show and see Cooper and Stills. And the things that carried them along that year would have included the Monday night giggle date with Laugh-In, Rowan and Martin's Laugh-In on television. Or maybe it was a click to the channel showing the more pointed and topical and controversial social and political satire of the Smothers Brothers. The Beatles' White Album had just come out Thanksgiving week. And so this group were learning those songs. They just had them for a few weeks. What do you like? I don't like that Piggies song. What's that stupid thing on side four? Oh, I skip over it. Either that or, you know, Mind Blown by Blackbird, Julia, Revolution, etc. And then there is something that they had yet to see, because the famous photograph hadn't been taken as of the 13th of December. But on December 24th of 1968, Apollo 8 astronaut William Anders, adrift in space, captured a photograph which we know today as Earthrise, which is one of the most iconic in human history. It is considered to be the most important environmentally themed photograph, because it just showed us from a completely different point of view, and we were that little blue ball just creeping up over some other horizon. Japanese Breakfast carries the bewitchment forward in something that was used in a show that you might know, a Disney thing, Agatha All Along. Here's Japanese Breakfast for the original Ballad of the Witch's Road on Cavalcade at FUV.

0: We return to the outer reaches, having done some musical space travel earlier. But there's Florence and the Machine and their Cosmic Love on Cavalcade at 90.7 WFUV. From the ambitious record Tusk by Fleetwood Mac, Sisters of the Moon. There was a lot riding on that album, and I think that Rumors was a hard act to follow. And, you know, they made a choice to follow the analogy through of following their Sgt. Pepper with the White Album, right? A double record that stretched out and allowed the individuals to have their own voices. In some respects, kind of the beginning of the end, beginning of a split. From that record, Stevie Nicks would then bounce her own magic ball into Belladonna, right? But there's her song, Sisters of the Moon. And it's a great performance. Japanese Breakfast and Bloomfield, Cooper and Stills, and all of this spurred on by a new Alanis Morissette take on the venerable Season of the Witch. FUV welcomes Cypress Hills Haunted Hill with special guests to Irving Plaza Saturday, October 31st and Sunday, November 1st. 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
0: The Rubber Soul Super Deluxe Deep Dives are lots of fun, and I've indulged myself on the radio, as you know, and maybe if you own it, you've, you know, been sort of head wrapped around it. But we're going to now give Mr. McCartney his due as a contemporary artist. Paul McCartney has been releasing bonus tracks from his current record, The Boys of Dungeon Lane. And this is a real good one. It's called City Fox. Paul McCartney presenting a contemporary tale that is classic at the same time. New McCartney on Cavalcade at FUV.

Supposedly, the Beatles' tune Run For Your Life was modeled on Elvis Presley's very early song, Baby, Let's Play House, which was a blues standard, as were the Things in the Sun Sessions, the very beginning of Elvis. On Cavalcade 90.7 WFUV, we heard the 2026 Rubber Soul Super Deluxe mix of Run For Your Life, one of the most contentious in the Beatles catalog, not just for the bizarre.

the top lyrics, Run for Your Life. Fox on the Run, Sweet. Ahead of that, the original Desolation Boulevard album version of the Sweet's super 70s hit. And from the Boys of Dungeon Lane, the current Paul McCartney opus, one of a few bonus tracks, this one just out, called City Fox. Joni Mitchell updates another early Elvis song on her own record from 1982 called Wild Things, Run Fast, You're So Square, Baby, I Don't Care.

0: Don't be cruel. Music that inspired Cheap Trick and all of the rock and rollers that we have heard, including Joni Mitchell, John Lennon, The Beatles, The Sweet, Mr. McCartney, naturally. Yeah, Don't Be Cruel, one of the early ones. The so-called Big New Mix of the song that Cheap Trick placed on the hit parade in 1988, one of the best Elvis covers, I think, as was one off the beaten track, Joni Mitchell's version of You're So Square, Baby, I Don't Care. Paul Cavalcante here on Cavalcade at WFUV, thanking everyone in the WFUV community who pitched in during our fall member drive. You really came through for me last Sunday. I got to thank you for pushing us well over our goal. 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
0: Fontaine's DC pushes forward on the new Dopamine Chamber. 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
3: And this is UKNY on WFUV in New York on an autumn Sunday night. 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I'm Kara Manning until 8 p.m. tonight, with much to get to over the next hour, from Django Django, Michael Kiwanuka, Porridge, Spanish Horses, Madra Saleh, and a gorgeous song from Melbourne artist Margot Mann, who releases her debut album Love Is a Dog this Friday. No question that one of the most anticipated albums to be released this autumn is Fontaine's DC's 5th album, Dopamine Chamber, which is also arriving this Friday, October 16th. From that comes this.

0: If you caught UKNY on WFUV last Sunday night, you heard the debut single from that band, Spanish Horses, and that was their second single, Some People. Spanish Horses released their debut EP, Small Notions, on the 27th of November on So Young. The band, which came together in Paris before relocating to London, includes vocalist and guitarist Tom Wanzine, as well as guitarist Albert Cocker, who is the son of Jarvis Cocker. Dublin's Madra Salik is a force unto themselves, and Ribbon Factory was in that set, a new single that's actually been a part of Madra Salik's live sets for a while. It was recorded with Lauren Humphrey, who has also produced for Geese, Cameron Winter, and West Side Cowboy. Madra Salik have sold out their first U.S. dates, including their 3 dates at Mercury Lounge and Baby's All Right here in New York City on November 6th, 7th, and 10th. And Madra Salik released their debut album, Gorta, on January 15th. And Fontaine's DC with Tongue from the forthcoming Dopamine Chamber out this Friday. Fontaine's DC were at King's Theater not that long ago, but they will be back in North America next year for a lengthy tour, accompanied on those dates by either West Side Cowboy or Ice Age, the latter band, when Fontaine's DC play Forest Hills Stadium on September 28th. I'm Kara Manning with UKNY on WFUV at 90.7 FM, streaming at WFUV.org. As you might have heard, Michael Kiwanuka recently revealed that he has suffered a severe debilitating stroke. It happened in the summer of 2025, and he was only 38 at the time. His rehabilitation continues, and for everyone who admires Michael Kiwanuka, this news has been a tremendous shock. An album that Michael primarily produced, recorded prior to his medical challenges, called Fudge, was delayed but finally has a release date of the 23rd of October, beginning with a spoken word sample from Chick Corea, the late jazz pianist who inspired Michael. This is Summer Clothes.
1: As far as music itself goes, the simplest thing to forget is that what music is about, and any kind of art form is about, is creating the kind of things that you think are beautiful. In other words, when you sit as a piano player and you're creating, you have to learn to be certain about what you like, not what you think sounds good to someone else. Say, first thing is you have to learn your own heart and your own mind about sound. So whatever you think is beautiful, that's what's beautiful, see, and you have to pursue that.

0: I don't know what I'm doing.
1: Yeah.
0: So you're like, I hope I'm spending this here, but I don't know if this is the right thing to do.
1: Yeah.
0: It's flipping scary.
1: Yeah, it is.

0: Hard stop for Hackney's John Glacier with Bong Girl on UKNY on WFUV. I'm Kara Manning. That was released earlier this summer. I've been overdue in getting to it. There is another new single that John Glacier just released called Lights. Hope to get to that faster. Plus, recent collaborations with The Avalanche's Blonde Shell, Jamie XX, and Arlo Parks, too. John Glacier co-produced Bong Girl with the duo Take a Day Trip. More from Ezra Collective's new album, Here Because of Hope, the London group's collaboration with Cameroonian singer Libyanka called Most High. Ezra Collective are at New York's Webster Hall on November 18th. Django Django released their sixth album, Doveland, on November 6th on the Clouds Hill label, and from that, Feel All Right, which features Max Pope. And we also heard Manchester's wonderful Porridge, who have returned with a brand new single called Valley Kudu. It is their first new music in over a year and a follow-up to Porridge's 2024 debut album, Teething. In fact, the band just wrapped a tour with Sports Team earlier this month. And Michael Kiwanuka began that set with Summer Clothes, which will be on his forthcoming album, Fudge, out on October 23rd. Michael did a recent interview with The Guardian from a rehab center and giving some scope post-stroke of the challenges he is currently facing, which will restrict his ability to tour or record music in the immediate future, but hoping that he gets well and that he can recover quickly. 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
0: 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I'm Kara Manning, and from the forthcoming new album from Brooklyn's Mae Simonez called Howl, the title track. Even

0: Based in London, that's Qualia with Live at Moo Part 3 on UKNY on WFUV. I'm Kara Manning. It is from a new release called Synthesis, recorded by drummer Yusuf Ahmed, bassist Ben Reed, guitarist Tal James, and keyboardist Joseph Costi at the venue Mew in East London. Qualia's Synthesis is available on October 26th. First known use is a duo out of Burlington, Vermont, and The Dreamy Semantics, which we heard, is their debut single from their very first EP called Yielding, out this Friday, October 16th. Equally wistful is Margot Mann's lovely single, The Worth of It, from the Melbourne musician's debut album, Love is a Dog, due out this Friday, produced by Burke Reed, who has worked with Julia Jacklin and Courtney Barnett. And New York-based Mae Simonis and Hal, the title track of her second album, which has a release date of the 15th of January on Verve Interscope. Mae plays Lincoln Center's David Rubenstein Atrium this Thursday, October 15th, and Webster Hall on March 6th. 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That's Lucinda Williams and her band at Flagstar at Westbury Music Fair this Wednesday, October 14th, from Live Nation with support from WFUV.
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